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2: The test driving, I think we could touch on that a little bit too, because that's a fascinating career as a whole, a portion of your career.
3: It is an entirely separate.
2: Because you've done that, and of course, like I was saying, you've been an automotive journalist, you've written for all sorts of outlets, you've done freelance stuff, you've wrote for some of the big outlets out there, but test driving cars. I'm going to throw you under the bus here. Worst car and best car you've test driven?
3: I'm going to respond by throwing back your underbus throwing. I have a hard time saying worst or best.
2: Okay.
3: You get generalities after a while because you've been in so many things. I look for more shining moments of design. Because a test driver, you're never going to be the fastest guy.
2: Yeah.
3: There is a whole 1th percentile or 10th of a percentile of guys who are so fast that even someone who's been behind the wheel his entire life professionally, you watch somebody like a Romain Dumas, guys who set stupendous numbers on the hill climb. I could never go as fast as that guy. He's got something upstairs that is different than ordinary mortals.
2: Either that or he's missing something the rest of us
3: have.
2: That
3: could be what it is.
2: Like a sense of self-preservation or something like that.
3: His something in him is special. Mm-hmm. And there are a class of guys like that. And the test driver kind of lives in that 95th to 98th percentile, 99th percentile.
2: Okay.
3: Where you're going really fast, you're at the limits, but you're really good at kind of hanging out in the limits. You're never going to be, like, you get like a guy, like, who are geniuses behind the wheel? Donahue. Donahue could come back into the pits and he could tell them what adjustment he wanted in his 917 third. What was the car he drove in Can-Am? The Porsche, the 917-30, was it? The super ultra Porsche that killed everybody else in Can-Am. The one that looked like...
2: Putting me on the spot here. I don't know.
3: But the point is, that guy, there are so few guys like that.
2: Yeah.
3: Mark Donahue, his son, who still competes on Bikespeak in a Porsche, suitably. He could come into the pits after going a blinding winning lap qualifying speed and tell the mechanics, hey, I want a half a degree out of the right front corner.
2: Wow.
3: Test drivers kind of live a couple steps back from that. I can't go that fast. That's spectacular. That's mind-blowing. You watch these guys and you're like...
2: Well, and there's guys too. I can think of one. He's been on this show a number of times before. Listeners of my show know him, which is Jimmy Ford. He's been doing it for a few years, but gosh, he came out when he was a rookie coming out to the hill climb. He was doing incredible stuff. First time out, second time out, really. I mean, there's drivers who you see, they do it. And then there's some of the guys who you see that immediately you're like, okay, these dudes are going to be a star. Like, they're really pushing the boundary.
3: He was raised in that. And I think there is a developmental arc. You have other guys. Ayrton Senna was the same way.
2: Sure.
3: Ayrton Senna was driving go-karts when he was like 8. And you watch videos of him, the race that made him, that put him on the map with the grade A Formula One guys was some bone stock wet race with a bunch of matching Mercedes sedans or something completely like, hey, he's got a bunch of cool drivers. And the last minute, this guy ate some bad shellfish. And so we have this local kid, Ayrton Senna, we're going to let him drive. And he passed everybody in the rain.
2: Yeah.
3: Like professional F1 careerist. And everyone's like, ooh. And he was sick. He'd been doing that since he was knee-high to a grasshopper, as they say.
2: Sure.
3: And so Jimmy Ford, his dad was a hill climber, is a hill climber.
2: Yep.
3: And he has probably, his brain developed as that professional where he's got, you know, some of us might walk and chew gum. He races and is very fast.
2: Yeah. And if you want a real treat, by the way, and if you're in the Colorado area, one of the places you got to see, go to a Colorado Hill Climb Association event.
3: Oh, their dirt stuff?
2: And the dirt stuff.
3: So
2: and
3: cool.
2: Watch Jimmy drive on the dirt.
3: Well, okay.
2: It is insane.

0: pain when he is driving on the dirt.
1: And there's, okay. As dirt, you have so much, you can, there's so much more, you're also, your limits are much closer.
0: Yeah.
1: Because your friction coefficient is much lower.
0: Yeah. You are almost always at the limit of traction when you're in the dirt or past it. But
1: there's
0: it,
1: so much more it. Room to play with that limit. Yeah. It's educational. You see guys who just do it because it's so, they're coloring outside of the lines. Dirt is, it's like a, what would you call it? A school.
0: It is. It is. Absolutely. Same way as learning to drive in the rain, in the snow, driving. Oh, my God. Oh, boy.
1: This town, you'd think folks would know how to drive in the snow.
0: Well, that's because they're all from California here now.
1: It's not the California problem.
0: I mean,
1: I am not from, I merely lived
0: there. You lived there, yes.
1: Don't make me get my Queens out. other coast. But no, Texas, too. You have these drivers who don't know. But I think this town is been invaded by drivers who have, I've driven in third world countries. I've never seen Austin, Texas has worse drivers than here. But the Springs and the Front Range has some of the worst drivers I've ever seen.
0: Oh, yeah.
1: It's incredible.
0: It's actually, I think we talked about it on the show a while back. But the Colorado is one of the worst states for drivers. One of the like top five worst states. And you would think it was somewhere out on like the East Coast, you know. I mean, if you're from the East Coast, right? You've been, yep, that's where you come from. And I've been out there for work. I've driven through Washington, D.C. I've driven all around the East Coast.
1: Stay out of Boston.
0: Oh, Boston
1: hurts your brain
0: when
1: you're trying to drive in Boston.
0: But the thing is that's different about that is everyone there seems like a bad driver because they're angry all the time. But because they're angry all the time.
1: It's not anger.
0: Because
1: it's just the crunchy outer shell.
0: Yeah. But because they are agitated, we'll say, they're paying attention. They're paying attention. That's the difference. Yes. Here, everyone's asleep behind the wheel. They're just completely zonked out. I don't know if they've been smoking a little too much of the Colorado plants that we have.
1: The drug problem is a thing.
0: Yep.
1: I am sick. And just a note to everyone, if you're smoking, you're hotboxing out your car on the way home from work thinking no one knows, there are vents in the front and the back of your vehicle. Even if you have the recirc on high or your vents blowers all turned off, everyone behind you knows you're boxing it.
0: Oh, yeah.
1: Everyone knows, and they're holding it against you.
0: Well, those vents are there to alleviate pressure when the airbags go off in the cabin.
1: Oh, God, I forgot about the airbag thing.
0: So like under your modern cars, usually under your bumper cover somewhere, those little flappy vents there, that's to make it so the airbags, when they deploy, don't, create a bunch of pressure
1: and damage you physically for months and years.
0: Those are the same vents.
1: Airbags are evil.
0: That you might also indicate other things, I believe.
1: Oh, my God. Don't even get me started on airbags.
0: I
1: disconnect airbags on everything I own.
0: Yeah.
1: Scare me to death.
0: Well, not only that, you have to look at the Takata airbag scandal. And then everyone who was skeptical about, well, the airbags actually might make it worse. Then the Takata airbag scandal happens, what, 5, 6, 7 years ago now?
1: That was at least 10 years
0: ago. 10 years ago now? Yeah.
1: Don't show your age.
0: There we go.
1: Did you hear what ever happened to the final shipment of Takata airbags, the replacement airbags?
0: No.
1: It blew up.
0: Really?
1: A full semi carrying Takata airbags. They were replacement airbags right before Takata closed their doors. I think it was in Texas. The semi exploded and killed like 5 people.
0: Wow.
1: Because airbags are essentially a small
0: incendiary device.
1: It is.
0: Yeah.
1: Well, I hope it's not incendiary. Yeah. You hear they're trying to expand that airbag recall to another company that makes airbags. They're trying to essentially say, have you ever been hurt by an airbag? And the other company is saying, excuse me, our airbags have no problems. Why are you lumping us into this? There's a whole thing going on. They're apparently countersuing right now. I don't know the whole story.
0: Interesting. Well, I mean, again, the Takata airbag thing. I mean, the idea that an airbag can be something that launches a projectile at you instead.
1: Well, have you ever seen an airbag when it comes out of the vehicle?
0: Yes.
1: It's got these metal, like, diverter director brackets, and because people do what people do, they made them thinner, easier to manufacture, stamp steel instead of forged steel, et cetera, whatever material they were made out of. It was those directors that were breaking off during the impact. They weren't sturdy enough.
0: Right.
1: And so part of the thing was supposed to, because in the old days, the old Chrysler airbags, they were like a It was someone dropped a Moab in your steering wheel. People, their arms would get broken. They'd be blinded.
0: Yeah.
1: They were no longer safe.
0: Yep.
1: The new ones, oh, they're more channeled. They're more directed.
0: Now, we're going to continue this. We're going to talk a little bit as well about off-roading, I think. I might want to even squeeze in some discussion about modern cars and get your take on that. We're talking to Justin Fort from Hank Watson's Garage Hour. It's the Automotive ADHD Show. We'll be right back.
2: The midterms are almost here, and Republicans could be in deep trouble. 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
0: Listeners do sketchy stuff with cars, so I don't have to.
1: That's what the internet is for.
0: Yep.
1: Tuned by YouTube is not a compliment.
0: Hey, now that is Liam, by the way. Rerun of one of his car sounds he sent me earlier this month. Liam, thanks for sending that in from the land down under.
1: What was he driving? It sounded
0: that
1: like
0: was
1: a tractor.
0: Mitsubishi L200.
1: So what is that?
0: It's like a, like a
1: pickup?
0: Yeah, kind of like that. I have, you know, I should Google it. Let's
1: I'm
0: going to
1: need a picture of this.
0: Let's be informed. Now, let's see here. Mitsubishi L200.
1: Folks.
0: And there we go.
1: Wait, what was that?
0: Yeah, it's like a small pickup truck. It's kind of, okay, these are newer ones here.
1: B-size or is it C-size?
0: It's kind of like the Toyota Hilux. Like the international market Hilux.
1: The second question would be, Mitsubishi is still making cars?
0: Not that one.
1: All I can think of is zeros. Sorry.
0: That one is probably something like that.
1: Oh, okay.
0: Yeah.
1: See, this looks like something.
0: Yeah,
1: like,
0: even yeah.
1: He drives it in Australia. He puts an alligator in the back, has a koala sitting on the front seat next to him.
0: Yep. And you know what's going to be on that truck here soon is a, as heard on the Automotive ADHD Show sticker, because there's one in the mail going to you, Liam. It's Australia, though. You might have to flip it around once you get there. Flip it, you know. The right way up or whatever.
1: To Australia now?
0: Apparently, yeah. I think you just slap it on a coconut and you send it out there.
1: Throw it out into the ocean.
0: Yeah.
1: It'll get there in 3 to 5 years.
0: Yeah, yeah, exactly. Some sort of exotic bird can fly it over there. Oh, that's a good idea.
1: Oh.
0: That's a good idea.
1: The question is, who will get it and when will they get it? And what will they put it on?
0: Ooh, that's a... Yeah, we should just do that. We should just disperse the Automotive ADHD stickers into the sea. I'm sure that's not an environmental thing in any way.
1: Just add it. Wait a second. Put them in the garbage patch in the middle of the ocean already.
0: Ah.
1: If you'll be the first person to claim it, and Automotive ADHD garbage patch.
0: You heard it here
1: Sponsorship
0: first.
1: Deal.
0: Heard it here first, folks.
1: I always wonder when people take your sticker, what your sticker is going to get put on. You have the classics, my vehicle, a piece of metal.
0: A toolbox is a common one. In fact, some folks send me pictures of what they put the sticker on. Toolbox is common.
1: Beer fridge. Garage fridge.
0: Ooh, garage fridge.
1: I tend to attach my sticker myself to know where it's going to be.
0: Mm-hmm.
1: Like if you have somebody that you're off-roading with and they're even remotely cool, when they're not looking, whack. That's how I got the no hurry sticker from a buddy of mine. I was at his garage. We were doing forerunnerly things.
0: Mm-hmm.
1: And I left and I'm like, what is that blob I see in the rearview mirror that was not there before? He stickered me.
0: There you go. Well, it's like, you know how, you know, you go to like through a coffee shop, like a Dutch Bros or something.
1: Oh my God.
0: And everyone's tags the, you have to do that.
1: You could do it. I recommend police vehicles.
0: Oh, yes.
1: Emergency equipment that belongs to large burly firemen. Put your sticker on the fireman as well as the fire truck. They'll love that.
0: Perfect. And, By the way, with any of these ideas, remember, you did not hear them from us. So
1: blame Mr. Fix-It. Mr. Fix-It, it was his idea.
0: Exactly. Hey, you're listening to the Automotive ADHD Show. I'm your host, Matt West. Joining me is Justin Fort from Hank Watson's Garage Hour. Before we talk about off-roading, before we get into some gripes about new cars, because you've driven a lot of cars, you know all about this. Tell me about Hank Watson's Garage Hour.
1: Cars, trucks, beers, and guns.
0: I like that. That's all you need in life.
1: You know what? It started as I got thrown off. I used to do some announcing at local drag strips in SoCal for fun. And one of the drag strips threw me out because I was clowning the cops too much. And I had already, I'd always announced as Hank Watson because I made fun of the drag racers.
0: That was like an on-air kind of.
1: I've been interviewed by the local news. They'd be like, "Oh, this is Hank Watson from Race Legal," and I'd be like, "But I just kept the name." KCBQ local station was like, "You want a show?"
0: So see, you and I have a commonality in that sense. Now, that station was also a Salem media station.
1: Salem station, yes.
0: And this show, our flagship, is also a Salem station, AM 1460 and FM.
1: Salem's always been good to me.
0: Yeah.
1: They put up with us driving motorcycles into the fifth floor studio, counting the number of guns in the studio, cutting things in half on the countertop in the studio. Gearhead stuff.
0: Yeah, yeah.
1: What does the inside of a 200,000-mile fuel filter look like?
0: Hey.
1: Turns out it was the smell that we wanted to discover and then hid all over the studio.
0: And the problem is radio is not smell-o-vision, so your listeners couldn't enjoy that smell with God.
1: Our reaction was spectacular. That was which co-host was that? It was Mike the Mike and Agent Aya. Suspiciously good with a handgun. We all thought she was a Russian spy.
0: She liked kind of comm block handguns, you know, like.
1: She had a SIG thing.
0: Oh, really?
1: Oh, but we took her shooting and she was women are typically better right off the bat. Guys get the red haze when they don't shoot a lot. It's all, and women are just methodical, much more quickly. I think it's the multitasking brain, but a woman can target a tire, acquire, and shoot much more, obviously, gearhead show. Sorry, I'm getting lost. But women have the ability to acquire shooting much more quickly than men do. Women have a fear hump to get over where it's a gun.
0: Yeah,
1: it's a tool for self-preservation.
0: Yeah,
1: it's not a gun. It's got a whole amendment.
0: Yes,
1: it's not it doing does. This. I'm not it's turning
0: the,
1: this into
0: it's
1: a,
0: the Second Amendment, no
1: it's,
0: less.
1: It's
0: well.
1: Not the 24th. It's the second.
0: It's literally after the first. Second comes after first. Yes,
1: it seems important to me.
0: Yeah.
1: I'm totally not going to digress here. Eight trains of thought, all going to different stations.
0: You know, we could always incorporate more firearms into the show, I think, actually.
1: I mean, we could one right now if you'd like. Hey. Just kidding. No. Huh? We're here to talk trucks. He's like, what are you doing in Colorado? And I'm frankly, I escaped Southern California.
0: See, when you actually have to escape California and then come to Colorado, things in Colorado are going a lot like California now. So I'm just throwing that out there.
1: I agree. But California is kind of like the bellwether on things like you've just heard about that law with the tires.
0: We covered that last week on the show, in fact. And that law, not to digress. Like I said, normally these shows have a little more structure here, but this is good. No, so that law is that regulation that they did is insane for the fact that it will be affecting all of us because tire manufacturers are not making California spec tires.
1: Hold on a sec. They're not California spec emissions.
0: Yes, but when you look at the size of federal, the tire market in California,
1: they're
0: going to
1: have
0: huge.
1: The same problem they have had with firearms. What has they become a firearm desert because only certain firearms are now approved for sale in California new. You're going to have the same thing happen with tires because you have a global, the tire industry is not, doesn't, California is a big economy.
0: Sure.
1: But it is a blip. Tire industry is going to do the same thing that Volkswagen did with the diesel thing. American emission laws, which you recall Volkswagen got sued for, a guy went to jail for, because he put a tiny, and I'm talking a tiny little bit of programming into the diesel engine control for those, like, remember the diesel Passats?
0: Yeah.
1: And Golfs from the 90s and early 2000s? Everybody loved them. It was a great little diesel motor. Mm-hmm. It was just a little, and I'm talking microns over a randomly prescribed figure from the federal government. And so they put a tiny little cheat, and I'm talking a tiny little programming cheat. The federal government caught them. It cost them $2 billion. Don't ask where the $2 billion went unless you want to get angry. But they're California's doing the same thing now with tires. They're going to create a situation where it is no longer viable for the companies to do business there. Not only that, you can go to Nevada and buy your tires.
0: That's
1: true. I bought
0: true.
1: Solar panels for my house in Arizona.
0: So you're thinking that we could have a black market of tires. So we import them into California. It's like a black market. Go it across the state to do it.
1: The people and companies that stay, I think it's almost inevitable, unavoidable. They've done it. Look, was it Good Guys that left California? A whole bunch of big global businesses said, see you later.
0: Yeah.
1: And the same thing's going to happen with tires. California, it's no longer guiding the country. It is splitting off both physically and figuratively.
0: Yeah. So you can always, you know, we've added states to the union, you know, in this country's history. But I don't think we've ever gotten rid of one.
1: I say we do a trade. We create like, we'll take Northern California, all the oil producing mining sections of California. We can call them, I don't know, Justifornia.
0: Justifornia. Hey, I'll take that.
1: We'll then take the lower half and push it out past the Sierra. What's that? The San Andreas Fault.
0: Yeah.
1: And kick it a couple times.
0: Yeah.
1: It falls off
0: there, goes into the ocean.
1: Yeah, at some point or another.
0: Because, I mean, some of the guys in Northern California and the guys who, you know, are up in the forests up there, the oil stuff, those guys are cool. I mean, they're fine.
1: Well, they're regular.
0: Yeah, they're like normal people.
1: Have you seen what you're getting now with, not only you're seeing talks of secession in this state, but you've developed, did you see like all the workarounds that they provided in the prototype tire law? So performance, rough terrain, all these workarounds are available. Folks are going to buy stuff and say, oh, I have performance issues. Sounds like an ad for something. But you're going to wind up with it's no longer California and the whole CARB backstory.
0: Yeah.
1: In California saying, oh, we're going to do our own thing.
0: Yep.
1: In the beginning and for 20 or 30 years, folks could tolerate it. It's now to the point where doing it has created more problems. It's made it more expensive for how many companies are now going to say, I'm not selling tires in California. And you'll get little niche brands, a Nitto or someone will say, hey, we make a California specific tire and it's going to be what puts Nitto on the map. So in a sense, it's actually creating a window for innovation, but it's innovation of crap.
0: Yeah. Well, and you know, one of the things they did make a carve out for was 200 treadwear performance tires, 200 treadwear and lower, and also off-road tires. So I think this just means everyone's going to suddenly go to ultra sticky 200 treadwear tires now.
1: Self-defeating.
0: I mean, yeah.
1: They've created loopholes that will literally alienate. Having lived there, look at the power. Southern California gets all its power. It's dirty coal power from Mexico.
0: Yeah.
1: The Sunrise Power Link isn't bringing in power from the solar panels in the desert. It makes a right turn when it gets to El Centro and heads into Mexico.
0: Mm-hmm. Well, and I mean, when you look at that, I mean, that's what people are going to do in cases like this. I mean, okay, well, 200 treadwear tires, well, those are exempt. Yeah, all right, you know, I was going to do a 300 treadwear high-performance summer tire, but now that I think about it, I'm just going to go all out. We'll get the RE71RRs. We'll go, you know, with a nice
1: Dunlop Star Spec.
0: Ooh. Hey, there you go. Hey, is this a good?
1: That was my street tire for years.
0: Nice. I do also like the, I've had the, what do I have on the S2000 now? The Falcon Azenis on there.
1: That is a small
0: yep.
1: batch, market targeted, enjoyable tire.
0: Yep.
1: That does don't even get me started on, I've dealt with this on a corporate level. Maybe next segment.
0: Next segment. And hey, that's a great plug for Tire Rack, by the way. If you want a great deal on tires, you need to use this show's, the affiliate link in the description for this show. If you're watching on Spotify, YouTube, and more.
1: Their research is dynamite.
0: Gotta love it. That's one of my favorite things. We'll talk about that and more. It's the Automotive ADHD Show. Don't go anywhere. We'll be right back.
5: Fox News, I'm Carl. Carmen Roberts. Whoever wins, AI wins. That's from President Trump, who appeared to downplay the technology's potential safety concerns, despite warnings from some AI developers.
6: I think you have a lot of negative forces that are bringing it up that shouldn't be bringing it up, and they're bringing up things that won't happen.
5: Well, that viewpoint differs from House Minority Leader Hakeem Jeffries.
7: We should take decisive action now so that we can slow down, as the CEOs have recently acknowledged, slow down the pace of development.
5: The New York Democrat on ABC's This Week, President Trump, is due back in D.C. tonight. Rescuers in Indonesia are searching for about 130 people missing after a passenger ferry capsized in the Java Sea early today. Six people are confirmed dead. 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
9: From the Weather Center, overnight expect mostly cloudy skies with a low of 62. Tomorrow there will be variable cloudiness with a chance of a thunderstorm later in the afternoon and a high of 86. Tomorrow night it will be partly cloudy with a low of 57. Looking ahead to Tuesday, anticipate a mix of clouds and sun with increasing breeziness in the afternoon and the possibility of a thunderstorm in the afternoon and evening, reaching a high of 70. I'm AccuWeather meteorologist Jason Caterina for AM 1460 and FM 101.1, The Answer.
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1: Yes.
0: Are downloaded.
1: 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It's run through Liberated Syndication, so it's whoever they're doing.
0: Everywhere.
1: Everywhere.
0: Everywhere you can find it. And
1: search
0: you talk
1: Garage
0: about,
1: Hour. GarageHour.com.
0: You talk about cars. You talk about guns. Talk
1: it's,
0: a little
1: it's
0: bit
1: the
0: about
1: dude conversation.
0: Yeah, it is literally the Garage Hour.
1: We do dude food.
0: Mm-hmm.
1: We do other fun geekly stuff like wiring and dude, I come in here and the software and the hardware this guy's got running in the studio totally is the antithesis of my setup. I have a Mac, a laptop that I believe is approximately 20 years old, and I still run it.
0: I love it. Hey, this stuff, I mean, it looks fancy and all, but there you could take a rock to it at some point. That would, I mean, don't do that.
1: No,
0: but,
1: dude, you've got so much. I'm impressed. Oh, I'm impressed. It is the antithesis of how I've done it. So caveman, if it ever becomes work, I'm not going to do it.
0: Mm-hmm.
1: You have seriously professed to professionalize everything from lighting to every fancy cable known to man. I thought I had a cable problem.
0: Mm.
1: You have a cable.
0: I have a cable problem. That's don't say that. No, all but see, here's the thing. All of this cool stuff. That's a good plug for a project that I'm working on.
1: No pun intended.
0: Yeah, there we go. Plug that cable there. That's a great plug for a project I'm working on, because if you've been following this show, you know that I recently picked up a JDM Toyota Century. It's a VG40 Century, 1990, right-hand drive.
1: Which is VG40? Which motor is that?
0: That has the 5VEU 4-liter. It was only sold
1: straight
0: in the...
1: six?
0: Nope, V8.
1: 5VE?
0: 5VEU. It is a very bizarre engine designation.
1: Is it a pre-UZ architecture?
0: It is pre-UZ.
1: Because I'm a UZ guy myself.
0: It's an overhead cam V8.
1: Okay.
0: It's all aluminum.
1: Two cam or four cam?
0: Two cam, I believe.
1: Ooh.
0: Yes. So, don't quote me on it, because I haven't pulled that head off, but that's a very wide cylinder head and a very fat timing chain that comes around that.
1: What
0: so,
1: is going on outside?
0: Sounds like someone's...
1: sort of Formula One thing afoot
0: sounds
1: outdoors.
0: Sounds like... we were talking about...
1: very pleased.
0: Yeah, yeah. If you're just joining us here, you can hear a little bit of that. I guess someone's having more fun outside than we are on a motorcycle right now.
1: I'm having fun.
0: Yeah?
1: I'm enjoying your studio. You are... the professionalism. I'm not kidding. The professionalism, really impressive.
0: Someone has said something that I have done professional? I don't... Look, my head can only get so big, and it's not going to fit between these headphones if you keep saying nice things here. So, but the
1: like
0: reason...
1: 17 jokes I'm not making right now.
0: The reason I was mentioning the Century is because if you've been following this podcast, I announced it last week, I picked up this Century with the idea of doing a mobile podcast studio in the back of it. It's got these huge, luxurious reclining seats. It's wool upholstery, power operated, massaging, heated seats.
1: So Japanese.
0: It's very Japanese.
1: That's
0: and it's
1: great.
0: Even got this little goofy seat pass through on the front passenger seat. You can fold this little door down and then kick your feet all the way through it. Or give your front seat passenger a back rub or something if you're into that. So,
1: okay, that is a pet peeve of mine. I don't want to know anything about your feet in the back while I'm in the front. I don't want to smell
0: them. I don't want to
1: feel them on the back of my chair.
0: Then you need to be the one sitting in the back. Don't sit in the front passenger seat. Someone might be giving you a back massage with their feet in there.
1: So what year was the Japanese Century?
0: This one's a 1990, but the body style is fairly consistent from about 1965
1: to
0: 1995. And we're doing a podcast studio in the back of this thing. And we're going to take all this fancy equipment there. We're going to do it really nice. We're going to stuff it into the back of that Century. And we're going to take it coast to coast, interviewing people along the way. And maybe even take it out to your place, do some car stuff.
1: Get in the back of my car. We'll talk.
0: Hey, that car at one point was owned by the Japanese mob, the Yakuza.
1: So is it bulletproof? Knife-proof,
0: no.
1: It's Japan.
0: But I'll put it this way. The rear trunk carpet's missing now.
1: Interesting.
0: Now,
1: is it a one-tony or a two-tony trunk?
0: Ooh, it's a big trunk. It's like two or three bodies of a trunk.
1: Ooh.
0: It's a big,
1: see,
0: big
1: that was
0: one.
1: Everybody rates when you have a town car. You're like, how much Tony do you have left? And everybody knew that meant space in the trunk.
0: Yep.
1: Do you have two Tony left? How big is the trunk?
0: I'll put it this way. When we're going to invite guests into the Century, they're not going to be spending time in the trunk. So
1: we'll find you some carpeting for the trunk.
0: Yeah, we'll find a little bit.
1: Tell where the carpeting went.
0: I love it. So again, Automotive ADHD show. I'm talking with Justin Fort here. Now, Justin, so I want to talk a little bit about your 4Runner, because if folks are watching on video,
1: it's right there.
0: It's right there. We could
1: almost
0: touch it. We could
1: I need to park somewhere. He's like, watch this. And he pushed a button and the door opened.
0: Can park in the
1: now
0: studio.
1: It's here.
0: Yes. Now this, you're a bit of an off-road guy. You've been an automotive test driver. You've been an automotive journalist. You have been through all sorts of cars. You've been around the automotive industry, and You, in your spare time, do a lot of off-road stuff.
1: It's, you know, it's purely, it's, let's be frank, it's inexpensive. The parts you break off-roading are far easier and cheaper to replace and frequently come from the junkyard.
0: Yep.
1: Whereas if I was to go chase motorcycles on Horsepower Hill, I might send my clutch to heaven. Mm-hmm. I might find a new way to leak coolant. It was Subaru. So
0: head gasket.
1: Head Subaru. Gasket. Oh my God. Right.
0: Ringlands.
1: Subaru. I literally carried coolant and oil on every fun run. Horsepower Hill. You've done Horsepower Hill.
0: I haven't done Horsepower Hill.
1: Deckers.
0: Okay.
1: To Pine Junction.
0: Oh, you know, never mind. I have done it. I just didn't know the name of it.
1: That is Horsepower. It was like one of the first places I was told. I basically figured out the springs by brewery, gun store, and Curvy Road.
0: Mm-hmm.
1: And that was...
0: We do have many curvy roads. And,
1: yes, more than I expected.
0: Loads
1: I've been
0: of
1: pleased.
0: Roads. Yes, all across the state, too. I mean, we have some tremendous driving roads here. If you're listening out of state on the podcast and you find yourself coming through Colorado... Don't go out east where the plains are. Denver, that's all boring. There's nothing of value
1: hunting,
0: there.
1: Good hunting.
0: There's that. There's grass. If you want to see grass.
1: Oil rigs.
0: Yeah. But not great driving roads. You need to get into the mountains.
1: Yep. Fine. Pick roads. And choose. Even like the 70 during low traffic is fun.
0: Yeah.
1: How else are you going to get uphill? It's not a straight line.
0: That's true.
1: But that's kind of the argument for off-roading. It's literally just a fun way to get lost in the woods, find a curvy road frequently made of dirt and rock. And it's a cheaper way to be a gearhead. You see the best spots. Because if you do it on pavement, sooner or later, everyone else is going to show up.
0: Yeah.
1: You do it in a truck where it requires capability. It's a very different skill set than go fast because you're literally placing one foot at a time. It's kind of like if you ever climb up a odd pile of rocks, you're like, I wouldn't really want to be at the top of that. You got to know where every hand and foot is going. You're kind of this, it's tactically satisfying.
0: It is. There's a method to it. There's a mythology to it, I guess.
1: Yes,
0: methodology, not mythology, methodology.
1: Well, there's and history.
0: There
1: Speaking
0: is.
1: Of mythology.
0: There is, yeah.
1: There's so many cool spots up in the hills that you could only get to if you have the capability and a bunch of ground clearance and a really proper set of tires. The joke is, though, there's so many things sitting in folks' driveways out here that with a proper set of tires, a little bit of maintenance, and a couple people around you who know how what they're doing... You can probably go to 80 to 85% of the cool spots that people talk about.
0: Yeah.
1: Right above Colorado Springs, there's a reservoir, Stratton. You got to go up a relatively lumpy piece of trail off of several other very approachable pieces of trail. It's like a 1.5-2 hour run, really satisfying. And at the top, you're sitting at, you know, what 12,000 feet looking down over the springs. Great place to... Not sip a beer and not grill several steaks.
0: I think the beer and the steaks are something that that sometimes they wind up in the vehicle and I just they were just there. They were just there.
1: I have to do something with them. Otherwise, I have to haul them back.
0: Yeah. What are you going to do about that?
1: Vehicle with a lot of small mods, you're going to obviously at some point need to be more creative or buy parts off the shelf. I've got stuff from like the back bumper. It's a big clearance thing for the 4Runners. Third gens especially, the back bumper, originally the factory bumper is made out of tinfoil. So the first rock you hit, if you take off the massive trailer hitch that hangs underneath, is going to peel the bumper off like you're opening a can of tuna. So everybody leaves the trailer hitch on because it looks like it was taken off the front of an icebreaker. It's indestructible.
0: Yeah.
1: And so a local shop, Hefty Fab, built this bumper because it raised everything up, tucked up a hitch up behind it so I can still use the factory D-ring and receiver block.
0: Well, and I love that you still have the hitch here because my Tacoma, I've been looking at higher clearance rear bumpers on the back because I've smacked it on a couple of rocks. I'm not a big off-road guy, but I've been on the trails
1: before.
0: There's
1: an overhang in the back. It's almost inevitable.
0: And I've done that a couple of times. I actually bashed the back of the bed in at Hermit Pass up towards Westcliff. I got really excited going off through a mud pit that was on the side.
1: Obviously,
0: and then after I washed the Jeep off later on, I'm like, where did that big dent come from? Whoops.
1: Did you just call your Toyota a Jeep?
0: I did. Oops. I own a Jeep too. That's the problem.
1: 10 Hail Marys.
0: And then
1: a prayer to a localized Japanese god, and you'll probably be okay.
0: Yep. Gotta clap your hands together a couple times. Do the prayer to the incense. I don't know.
1: Incense.
0: Yeah. No, in all fairness, I have a Jeep too, so I mix them up sometimes.
1: I knew something was wrong with that.
0: An $800 Jeep Wrangler that...
1: Okay, $800.
0: $800, and does I built it.
1: Run?
0: It does now run.
1: Which motor?
0: It was a 4-liter, straight six. A 4.6 stroker motor.
1: Still the 4.6.
0: It's still the 4-liter.
1: Okay, that is the motor. That is the Jeep motor.
0: It has a AX15 in it, which is a good transmission. But it has pretty weak axles. And again, I'm not a huge off-road guy. I get to the trails here and there. I grew up in the mountains. So, I mean, you just had off-road vehicles. In high school, that's all we had.
1: Well, where else are you going to go drink underage?
0: I
1: need a Jeep. Otherwise, I can't drink. Uh-huh. Wait a second. I'm confused.
0: Wait a minute. Hold on. Statute of limitations? Wait. I don't think my mother listens to this show. It's a good thing she doesn't.
1: Your mom knows.
0: The Jeep has, it's a Dana 35 in the rear still.
1: Ooh, that is a girly rear axle.
0: And I decided that it would probably be more sensical to, instead of spending a bunch of money to replace it, I just threw a lunchbox locker at it, and I'm just going to send it until it breaks. And I put it on 33s
1: the
0: now.
1: The tons equation has been very well thunk out on the Wranglers. Junkyard ton, big truck axles.
0: Oh, well, it has.
1: You don't care about the body.
0: Yep.
1: You've got a little more poke and stroke out of the motor.
0: Yep. The biggest challenge, originally, I was going to look at doing like a Dana 44 in the rear, and then I realized that everyone has pillaged those from the junkyard.
1: There are
0: too much
1: very
0: money for
1: few
0: them.
1: Jeeps at the junkyard because they're made out of a Jeep.
0: Yep.
1: They break. It's not like a Toyota. I have to try.
0: See, the thing that Jeeps do, I heard someone say, is that, yes, Jeeps break, but they fix themselves, and what they can't fix, you don't need. I don't know how well that's played out for me.
1: I think that may be a Toyota phrase that has been, again, pillaged by the Jeep.
0: Construed? We'll have to see.
1: Misconstrued.
0: We will find out on the other side of the break. It's the Automotive ADHD Show. Matt West here with Justin Fort. We'll be back after this.
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0: Talking about off-roading, we were talking about Jeeps, we were talking about Toyotas. I misspoke and outed myself as a Jeep owner.
1: Yeah,
0: I did.
1: Okay, you seem nice.
0: I did. I'm catching some flack from him on that during the commercial break there. But it's
1: because I care.
0: It's a problem, you see. But you know what? If you listen to the show, you know, there's a few vehicles in the fleet. $800 stroker Jeep was one of them. And
1: was it stroked before you paid $800 for it?
0: No. So
1: you blew it up.
0: I bought it semi blown up already, decided to do nothing with it, drove it anyway. I put like 30,000 miles on it with that motor knocking like no one's business. And
1: have your neighbors complained to the local municipality yet?
0: Well, see, they kept thinking that someone was knocking on the door trying to sell them like Girl Scout cookies or something. In reality, it was just, you know, me trying to start the Jeep up.
1: That 4-liter is hard to kill.
0: It, in all fairness, never died. It was on death's door for quite a long time. I put a lot of miles on it.
1: It's almost as good as the Toyota 3.4.
0: Those are fighting words right there. The 4-liter straight six is a good motor. But
1: it is a good motor.
0: The 3.4 is not bad either. You know, with Toyotas, though, I have a second-gen Tacoma, And I use that often as sort of a pseudo daily driver. And that's the four liter 1GRFE.
1: Yep.
0: And honestly, I really like that motor. That has been a good motor to me.
1: 100 horsepower more than the 3.4.
0: Well, that, and also it's a timing chain motor. You don't have a lot of issues with reliability on it. It doesn't make a ton of power, but it makes good torque. It makes a lot more torque than the 3.5.
1: It does not make a ton of power, but compared to the 3.4, it's like 100 horsepower more.
0: Yeah.
1: The VVT-i made a huge difference.
0: Huge. Huge difference on that. And you can even feel in that motor when that VVT is engaging and disengaging.
1: You make VTEC noises with it?
0: Not quite. Not that cool. Not that cool.
1: Oh my God.
0: We'll Honda swap it. We'll K swap it.
1: No, stop.
0: I had someone trying to convince me to do an LS swap on it at some point. And it's like, no, the 1GR on
1: Taco?
0: The Taco.
1: No, just
0: the 1GR is a good motor. It's a good engine.
1: There's a time and place for the LS swap.
0: There is.
1: Certain times, though, it is not okay.
0: You're saying it's not always the answer.
1: It is not. Say you own a 5.0. LS swap is never the answer. I don't care how adaptable and tunable it is.
0: Someone's going to fight with you in the comments here.
1: It's like putting a small block Chevy in a 32 Ford. It's just wrong.
0: There's going to be someone fighting with you in the comments on that one.
1: That's fine.
0: We'll let you fight in the comments there.
1: Just dynamically. Why would you want the distributor back against a firewall? It's on the wrong end of the motor for any sort of T-bucket swap.
0: But LS, let's say LS. LS is a coil pack motor.
1: Well, okay, so, but that's not really a small block anymore. It's like an LS technically LM a small block.
0: It is a...
1: Technically it's a small block. Yes, I will give you that.
0: It is technically part of the small block
1: lineage.
0: Look
1: at how agitated I'm getting here. I want to fight your point.
0: I was last week on the show, too, in addition to talking about tires and some of the other stuff going on, GM's L87 small block V8. Total dumpster fire of an engine, but it's still...
1: Oh, that's the new one they're having the massive recall with.
0: Yeah.
1: See, interesting. And it's still... Now GM's following Toyota's example of just, let's recall every motor.
0: Well, and got to clarify, I love a lot of the old Toyota stuff, but the new Toyota stuff has rubbed me the wrong way, especially
1: with
0: the Tundra, the V6 twin turbo and that thing.
1: Have you seen what the values on the last full-size V8 Tundras, the third gen, as they call it, the big body Tundras?
0: Yeah, it's crazy. In fact, at one point, I was just browsing, as I often do.
1: No,
0: like,
1: it's depressing.
0: It's bad.
1: But new car prices for 10-year-old trucks. Nobody wants the twin turbo six.
0: No.
1: They all want... I got a buddy in Texas. He's like, I could sell this today for what I paid for it.
0: Yeah. And the thing is, the V8 platform that Toyota used with the Tundra for years...
1: Once they got it figured out,
0: is indestructible. Yeah. I mean, you can't kill that. Now... Those motors, for one, they're great. They're fantastic. The transmissions are generally reliable.
1: You're differentiating the 2UZ, which is in the first and second gen Tundra.
0: Correct. The 2UZ.
1: And then the new 5.7, which is not a UZ at all, is it?
0: No, it's a... It's a 3-something is what they call it, but it's not a UZ. You know what? This is what I love about my listeners and in the comments, because they'll just correct me when I'm wrong. So I don't
1: Good.
0: Even... I don't even have to be right here. You can let me know what that motor is there.
1: Technically,
0: so,
1: he's usually right.
0: You sure about that show? One?
1: purports to be right.
0: Allegedly. So the thing is, though, that those... you're right about that. Those Tundras, I have seen new Tundras with the sixes used go for less money with less miles than a used previous gen Tundra. And especially the later version of those previous gen Tundras when they did a little facelift on them. Those last couple of years for the Tundras seem to be the most desirable.
1: As someone who's driven like a lot of stuff.
0: Yeah.
1: Simplicity, you kind of develop trends, themes. Like I said, you look for the genius moments. Third gen MR2s. I don't know why. They're stupid looking, but they're so much fun to go fast in.
0: Yep.
1: They got that car so balanced, so right.
0: Go to any autocross and you'll see the MR2 Spider, the MRS.
1: Yeah.
0: You will see that at like every autocross event, just so crushing it.
1: Centered, so balanced. And you've got to deal with this bad, like early 2000s Toyota plastic garbage everywhere. But the car's so well. And that's the kind of thing that sticks in your head. But simplicity is a theme that you see over and over and over again.
0: Yes.
1: And I dealt with it. The Raptors. When the Raptor first came out, big V8 and then a bigger V8. and you could pound them into and you could beat the crap out of them. Mm-hmm. The Border Patrol in San Diego was running Raptors, and they had, you saw 100, 200,000 mile Border Patrol Raptors. You know how that Raptor's getting used.
0: Oh, yeah.
1: Then they started twin turbining them.
0: Yep.
1: And it turned into a fancy guy. I have a cabin up in the mountains. I need something expensive with a pickup bed truck.
0: Yeah.
1: And the Toyota did the same thing. They,
0: well,
1: the twin turbo Tundra with the V6. It's got so many more parts to break. 10 speeds in the trans instead of 6, 7?
0: Sounds right. 6 speed. I think 6 speed previously.
1: Okay. And yep, you just, you're adding complication to gain how much improvement in mileage. You're sacrificing so much reliability. You made the thing so much more expensive to build and to operate. It, why does the 3.4 and the 4Runner last forever? Because it's not very advanced. It's not very sophisticated. It's just very well developed, simple, and it just keeps going.
0: It does. And the thing is that all of this is driven by manufacturers chasing regulations because they want to get every little bit of carbon credit out of it. They want to get every little MPG out of it to average their carbon across the entire fleet. And that's why we start getting things where they go, we're going to go lower displacement, we're going to go boost. I love boost. Boost is great and all.
1: Boost is sweet. Applications.
0: But
1: it's perfect for things. It's not perfect for other things.
0: But you could argue that with the added complexity of that, now we also have the added complexity of, you know, I like variable valve timing too. It's great and all, but we have more and more complexity being added to things. We have refined the combustion engine to a degree that now manufacturers are making leaps in complexity to chase 1 or 2% more efficiency.
1: What the Trump administration just did?
0: Hmm.
1: They just said, hey, in about a year, we're going to dial way, way, way, way back all the emissions standards.
0: Well, they were already hinting at that because they already took the, what was it, late last year, they took the EPA and basically made it so, well, for one, Lee Zeldin's EPA has been much friendlier to...
1: Huge Lee Zeldin fan.
0: Yeah.
1: That guy just Lee does Zeldin's. Not run away from a fight.
0: No, and he does some great, I mean, he does great things when he's confronted on interviews and other stuff, but policy-wise over at the EPA as well, he has been way more car-friendly and enthusiast-friendly than the EPA perhaps has been in decades.
1: I like to think it's individual-friendly.
0: That's a good
1: car owner friendly. The person owner has friendly. To buy it, the truck because I have a company, the car yeah. because I commute, the go fast thing because I like my Sundays and I want to enjoy chasing BMWs.
0: Yeah. Well, he's been very friendly with that. But also, there was a big thing that we had covered on the show a little while back about how they have effectively restructured how the EPA is actually looking at the previous environmental studies that was, they were basically going off of a certain mindset when they were looking at studies in the past and basing, not legislation, they don't technically legislate, but basing policies and regulations off of that. They basically abolished how they were using this, what did they call it? The endangerment finding. That's what it was. See, I didn't prep this.
1: Process review is a big deal in the federal government right
0: yeah.
1: now because... And you were saying they don't legislate, but because of what was known as Chevron review or Chevron deference.
0: Chevron deference, yeah.
1: You had the power to legislate handed to bureaucracies and bureaucrats.
0: Sure. Congress was delegating away their power to yes. legislate to agencies like the EPA. And we see in the Trump administration, we see with Lee Zeldin as a Trump appointee to that position, we see a much more friendly stance on that.
1: If his head doesn't explode from stress, he's going to be interesting to watch for a long time.
0: If you know Lee Zeldin or someone who knows his press or PR person, let's get him on my show.
1: Oh my God.
0: That would be a great interview. Just so,
1: wind him up and stand back.
0: Yeah. I wouldn't even have to do anything as the host.
1: You'd have to plug something in.
0: Something in. Now,
1: this array of fine equipment.
0: Now, as we're getting to the end of the show here.
1: We are.
0: We got 2 minutes left. 2 minutes left. There's always podcast bonuses, though, that we do on this show. We always get a little bit of extra
1: Shots
0: in.
1: Of show.
0: Yeah, we get a little bit of extra
1: Sounds
0: in there.
1: Sounds professional.
0: Mm-hmm. That's what it is. Look at this. It's a professional setup here. But
1: he has curtains.
0: Yeah, I know. I do, apparently. I just noticed that. But all right. So, again, my guest, Justin Fort here. Justin, So with the last bit here on the radio show, we can always keep things rolling on the podcast here. And if you are watching on the if you're watching on the radio, that's how that works. If you're listening on the radio,
1: that's great. My mind is just blown.
0: Hey, if you figure out how to do that on the radio, let me know. I want to know how you're doing that. But get over to the podcast. Subscribe to it. YouTube, Spotify, Facebook, and more. Find the podcast. There's a lot of extra content there for you. Now, as we are wrapping up things here, what would be your final way? I know we didn't have a message here to deliver. But you got a minute left here on the show. Final words.
1: I'm not even going to make it complicated. If you like going out and doing stuff, you have to advocate for it. This is a huge garage hour thing. If you might not like politics, but politics likes you. And so if you want to go off-roading, if you want to go shooting, if you want to brew beer, if you want, like the EPA, I think it was, just made it legal, or they're about to make it legal, or it's in the Supreme Court to make it legal to distill your own spirits.
0: Ooh. Does that mean we can make our own E85?
1: That's already legal.
0: Oh, okay. All right.
1: It's the other half. It's the drinking part that is illegal.
0: Don't drink the E85. Unless...
1: Don't drink the E85. Drink the part of it that you're allowed to that won't make you blind. Wise words. The whole point is advocate. If there's something you want to do and you're not involved protecting it, someone's going to take it away from you.
0: There you go. That's the last word. Hey, thanks for watching. Thanks for listening. Make sure to follow Justin. Look up Hank Watson's Garage Hour social media on Spotify, everywhere. 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Instagram,
1: online.
0: Yep. 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
5: Night developers.
6: I think you have a lot of negative forces that are bringing it up that shouldn't be bringing it up, and they're bringing up things that won't happen.
5: Well, that viewpoint differs from House Minority Leader Hakeem Jeffries.
7: We should take decisive action now so that we can slow down, as the CEOs have recently acknowledged, slow down the pace of development.
5: The New York Democrat on ABC's This Week, President Trump is due back in D.C. tonight. Rescuers in Indonesia are searching for about 130 people missing after a passenger ferry capsized in the Java Sea early today. Six people are confirmed dead. 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
9: From the Weather Center, overnight expect mostly cloudy skies with a low of 62. Tomorrow there will be variable cloudiness with a chance of a thunderstorm later in the afternoon and a high of 86. Tomorrow night it will be partly cloudy with a low of 57. Looking ahead to Tuesday, anticipate a mix of clouds and sun with increasing breeziness in the afternoon and the possibility of a thunderstorm in the afternoon and evening, reaching a high of 70. I'm AccuWeather meteorologist Jason Caterina for AM 1460 and FM 101.1, The Answer.
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4: Well, welcome to the weekend, folks. You're on the Voice of Reason, Andy Hoosier Show. Obviously, I'm not Andy. I am Matthew J. for the Matthew J. Show. I will be guest hosting this Saturday as well as next Saturday. I'm so happy that Andy has given me the opportunity to speak to his audience. But there's a lot of things, folks, to discuss for this program. And I do want to mention I'm going to have a great guest at the bottom of the hour. I'm going to have Casey Fleming, best-selling author of The Red Tsunami. He's going to give us the latest to what's happening with his book and his movement. We're going to be getting deep into that. But before that, we're going to start off with some news that's really been saturating the airwaves, the TV waves this morning. And that is President Trump landed this morning in Dublin, Ireland for a two-day stay. Now, this is a really great thing that President Trump is doing. I mean, there are so many close ties between the Irish and the U.S., Ireland and the U.S. What do we have, like about 30 million Americans that claim Irish ancestry? So there is a strong connection. Also, I may add, and I'm going to get to this before I get into the Irish protests that are currently going on over there. I think what those protesters should be aware of, and they're in Dublin, they were at Shannon Airport, and they're at Trump's golf estate in Doonbeg, Ireland, which is the west coast of Ireland. The United States has invested significantly in Ireland. And, you know, just let me quantify those numbers. We're looking at over 200,000 Irish people employed at over 1,000 U.S. businesses in Ireland. I don't think the protesters there are thinking about that whatsoever. I wouldn't bite the hand that feeds. Let's put it that way. And I'm not saying the relationship is always going to be great and, you know, one, two, three, because there are a few things that are muddying the waters in the U.S.-Irish relationship. They're not major, but it's something that I want to bring to everybody's attention. And that is to say, you have U.S. military use of Shannon Airport, which there are many in Ireland, particularly on the liberal side, that are really mad about that. Now, they've pretty much ironed the differences out there, and I don't think it's something that's going to make or break Irish-American relations, but it's something out there, and I did want to let the audience know that. Also, Rosie O'Donnell. Now, you're going to remember Rosie moved to Ireland about a year and a half ago, and as you know, she trolls President Trump 24/7, and she was going on Irish media saying, you know, his visit is detrimental to the Irish people. Come on now, Rosie. I think the Irish people really, really like President Trump. I'd even venture to say love him. You know, if the listeners don't know out there, you know, I host the Matthew J. Show podcast Monday through Friday at 7 p.m. on X. I am of Irish ancestry. I was born in Ireland. I have a strong connection there. I'm going to be over in Ireland in a few short weeks doing some live reports about the problems with the forced immigration there. But there are people that actually embrace President Trump's two-day visit to Ireland. You know, there's not all Rosie O'Donnells over there. Conor McGregor, he has warmly embraced President Trump's coming over to Ireland. If you remember, Conor McGregor actually visited the White House last year on St. Patrick's Day, and really the visit went really well. And more importantly, Conor was able to convey to President Trump and the American

0: American people. He had that real short press conference, almost like a kind of an unannounced 3 or 4 minute one, but he did really well. But anyway, what I'm hoping that President Trump is doing on his current visit to Ireland is really conveying to the Irish Taoiseach, that's the Irish Prime Minister, Micheál Martin, and the President of Ireland, Catherine Conley, who's a really hardcore socialist, that the Irish people, they want a say in their future. That is to say, they don't want tens of thousands of these migrants pouring into Ireland. They don't embrace the culture, the history, the music. That just doesn't happen. And I want Ireland, at the end of the day, certainly, and forever, to maintain their national identity. Now, President Trump stirred a hornet's nest. And listen, we all know President Trump. We love what, you know, it's his communication skills are next level. But what he said this morning really lit up the Irish press, the British press, and the press up in Northern Ireland. He said he would love to see a united Ireland. Now, these are some serious words coming out of a U.S. president. And I was watching clips from the BBC to Sky News and all the other European networks. And I'll tell you, they were going out of their minds that Trump would even suggest a thing. And folks, for the record, that's a long way off, if ever happening. People that, you know, I have a large following on X and Instagram and a large following from Ireland. And they're, you know, they're really getting in my ear that, you know, stay out of our business. We can take care of our own problems. But let's just look at Northern Ireland for the past 30 years. War. We remember the Provisional IRA, the British Army at war for what, 30, 40 years longer? The Good Friday Agreement in 1998, which, by the way, was brokered by U.S. politicians that got this peace accord. And, you know, for the most part, this peace accord has stayed strong. So, you know, when I hear the leftists in Ireland tell me, don't get involved, we can handle our own problems. Well, I don't know, not from what I can see. And also, I should mention, President Trump just an hour or two ago said to a room full of Irish leaders, immigration is killing your country. Boy, you should have saw all the long faces in that room. All President Trump was doing was telling the truth, telling them all that if they don't stop this unvetted migration into Ireland, there won't be an Ireland or a recognizable Ireland in the next 10, 15, 20 years. And you know, listen, let me throw this data at it. I just got a few days ago. In 2003, the foreign-born population in Ireland was 2%. Well, guess what it is today in 2026? It's approaching 30%. Now, this is a strain on Ireland's social services, their school services, their law enforcement. I know it sounds like I'm talking about America because, you know, we have our problems here as well. But there are major problems there. And it's not just plaguing Ireland. It's obviously plaguing the UK, France, Germany. All these countries are taking in hundreds and hundreds of thousands of illegals. And we saw what happened in Spain in the last couple of weeks. This isn't fair to the native populations that they have to absorb all the cost. And a migrant population, again, that has, they are not going to assimilate. In fact, they're doing the exact opposite. If you get a chance and you look at some of my Instagram stuff and X stuff about crime in Ireland committed by foreigners, I'll tell you, it'll knock your socks off. And we're not talking about petty crimes. We're talking about murder, rape, and some of the most vicious crimes you could think of being committed by foreigners. Ireland has set up 300-400 what they call international protection centers. Okay, and this is where they're housing the migrants. The migrants are coming out of those facilities, and they're doing what happened in last month in Galway at a Galway train station. An 18-year-old girl was assaulted by two Jordanian nationals that were living at these international protection centers. The Irish people didn't vote for that. It's discouraging, really discouraging that the Irish prime minister and others, Irish politicians, they don't see what's happening to their own country. See if I want to get a few other things here. Oh, yeah. This is one of the ironies of President Trump's visit. Sinn Féin is like the third biggest party in Southern Ireland behind Fianna Fáil and Fine Gael. They're actively huge protest against President Trump today. Even after President Trump said, I'm all for a unified Ireland, something Sinn Féin and their military wing, the Irish Republican Army, were fighting for decades. So it's kind of an odd thing to see actually what is transpiring in Ireland. But I wanted to get all that out there, folks. I think the American-Irish relationship is a strong one. And President Trump being there for the next 2 days, he's there to meet Irish officials. But I think what his real love is, the Irish Open is being played at his hotel resort in Doonbeg, Ireland. And he brought the whole family with him, which is also a great thing. So I really think the relationship with Ireland, as far as President Trump can see, is rock solid. All right, folks, there is other news that is happening, particularly here in our great nation. This past week in Dallas, Texas, the GOP held a midterm convention. I thought President Trump looked and sounded great. I hope it gives the GOP the bump that it needs for the midterms. And President Trump got on the stage and said, just pretend I'm running. And, you know, can President Trump's brand, can it bring us over the finish line in November? And of course, he was there to push hard for Ken Paxton's campaign, which President Trump incidentally told the convention crowd that he will be back to Texas to campaign for Ken Paxton. Now, he also pledged, a Trump super PAC pledged $10 million to Ken Paxton's campaign. But many that I talk to, folks, many of the campaign people that I talk to here in Pennsylvania say that Ken Paxton is going to need a lot more money, certainly than $10 million. He's going to be going against Tallarico, who is a complete nut job, the Democrat running against Ken Paxton. Now, I was at CPAC earlier this year in March in Dallas, and I tried to get an interview with Ken Paxton. It was like trying to get an interview with a rock star. The guy was surrounded by dozens of people. And I hope that Paxton's popularity, certainly there at CPAC, translates into him winning this November. Because heaven knows, if we don't maintain both chambers, we're in a lot of trouble. Now, one of the other more important things that I want to get to concerning Trump's speeches at this week's Dallas convention, or last Wednesday or Thursday, Trump floated a $5,000 payment to every adult American if Republicans hold both chambers. That is quite a statement, folks, and not to mention a lot of money. Obviously the left immediately and the bought and sold media jumped all over and said, oh, there'll be inflation concerns. I think there's congressional approval required. There may be a couple things that President Trump will have to jump through a few hoops to get that. I mean, obviously I want the chamber to remain in our hands, because I don't want the Democrats back there at all.
1: This is the Voice of Reason with Andy Hoosier.
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0: And welcome back to the Andy Hoosier Show. My name is Matthew Jay of the Matthew Jay Show. I'm filling in for Andy today, and quite a day it is. 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You know, I wanted to get a few more words in before we get to the next segment. And that was some final words on the GOP Dallas midterm convention. You know, it almost looked like President Trump was more or less crowning J.D. Vance as the heir apparent. And I'm thinking to myself, is it kind of too early to say J.D. Vance or Marco Rubio or Ron DeSantis or Ted Cruz or whomever? Is it a little too early to be talking about who we should put our backing behind, who we should be supporting? Now, don't get me wrong. J.D. Vance looked rock solid up there, and he's a great speaker. The guy can really hold the crowd's attention. But we are going to see. I mean, this is an evolving situation, and we'll see if President Trump does endorse someone. Of course, it'd be pretty wild if he didn't. Now, there is one other thing that I want to bring to everyone's attention, which I thought was a bit odd about the convention, and that is, why wasn't there a larger discussion on mass deportations? This is the red meat for the MAGA base. I mean, we got the border secure, but we do need, at the end of the day, we do need people like Greg Bovino, who used to be the head of the Border Patrol, and I apparently was relieved of his command after these incidents in Minnesota, where two of the protesters, anti-ICE protesters, died. I think Greg Bovino showed a lot of leadership, and I think he's the kind of person that you want to get. We need people that are going to get results, not people that, dare I say, that are floating the A word around. That is to say, amnesty. We certainly did not vote for that in November of 2024. And the reason I bring that up is, if you can remember, just a few months back with Mike Lindell was running for governor of Minnesota. And if you can recall, he floated that amnesty around for Minnesota, and a lot of eyebrows were raised. And I don't think the American people voted for that. They voted for mass deportations. And I may add too, folks, self-deportations. There seems to be quite a lot of that going on as well. And if you listen to some of the numbers being floated around, we're looking at 2 or 3 million illegals that have headed back home. But there's also another important thing here, which I don't want to bury. The border's been secure, and how many less illegals have crossed since President Trump?
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16: I'm Carmen Roberts. Whoever wins, AI wins. That's from President Trump, who appeared to downplay the technology's potential safety concerns, despite warnings from some AI developers.
17: I think you have a lot of negative forces that are bringing it up that shouldn't be bringing it up, and they're bringing up things that won't happen.
16: Well, that viewpoint differs from House Minority Leader Hakeem Jeffries.
18: We should take decisive action now so that we can slow down, as the CEOs have recently acknowledged, slow down the pace of development.
16: The New York Democrat on ABC's This Week. President Trump is due back in D.C. tonight. Rescuers in Indonesia are searching for about 130 people missing after a passenger ferry capsized in the Java Sea early today. Six people are confirmed dead. 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
20: From the Weather Center, overnight expect mostly cloudy skies with a low of 62. Tomorrow there will be variable cloudiness with a chance of a thunderstorm later in the afternoon and a high of 86. Tomorrow night it will be partly cloudy with a low of 57. Looking ahead to Tuesday, anticipate a mix of clouds and sun with increasing breeziness in the afternoon and the possibility of a thunderstorm in the afternoon and evening, reaching a high of 70. I'm AccuWeather meteorologist Jason Caterina for AM 1460 and FM 101.1, The Answer.
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0: Welcome back, folks, to the Andy Hoosier Show, the Voice of Reason. My name is Matthew J. I host the Matthew J. Show Monday through Friday on X and Rumble if you want to check out some of my stuff. Well, listen, folks, we got a really special guest today, a real good special guest, and Casey Fleming, and I got to give this guy's credentials. 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And this is the important one I want you to underline. Author of the number one bestseller, The Red Tsunami, The Silent Storm Killing Your Freedom. He's also been a keynote speaker recently at Freedom Fest in Las Vegas, and he's the upcoming keynote speaker at Moms for America. I hope I covered everything that. Now let's go to the Red State Spirits Hotline and welcome Casey Fleming. How you doing, Casey?
6: Doing great. Thanks for having me, Matt.
0: All right. Now, Casey, let's jump right into this. Okay, and I just one of the first questions when I was doing my prep work, I said, you know, I'm going to start this one off with Casey because I know Casey is going to give the American people a thorough understanding of this. Now, Casey, President Trump and members of Congress, they've really been discussing the threat of communism. I mean, all over the media, all over the press. Should we be concerned, that concerned, about the threat of communism?
6: 100% yes. Five things happened in July, just a short time ago, that pretty much escaped everyone. The president came out and said that the biggest threat to the future of the United States since our founding is communism. That's the president. But he didn't tell us who. Number two was the Senate had voted unanimously in Senate Bill 444 and said that Xi Jinping and the Chinese Communist Party, the CCP, are the biggest threat to the future of the United States. So number three, the Speaker of the House came out and said, listen, we're in a war. And he wasn't talking about the Iran war. He was talking about the war with China, Russia, Iran, Pakistan, drug cartels, all that. And he says, we're trying to wake up the American people. And that's Speaker Johnson. It's like, okay, well, my question is, why are you trying to wake up the American people, and why do you want to wake them up now? Why haven't you done it before? Basically, that's your government breaking the glass in case of an emergency. Number four, Trump went to NATO and said that the biggest threat to the free world is communism. And number five, the president wanted to come on national TV, mainstream media, and basically say, hey, this is the intelligence that we have, that the Chinese Communist Party is in the hardware and the software of our voting machines. And not only that, they have 220 million voter records of American voters. So those five things happened, basically crossed the Rubicon. We are not ever going back. And you don't hear about this in mainstream media. You really don't hear about it in the White House. But those five things absolutely happened in the middle of July, just, you know, a little bit over a month ago. So we've crossed the Rubicon. It's a very different world we're in. And by the way, the first one I mentioned was the sitting president said that this is the biggest threat since our founding. So for folks, that's for the folks that are a little slow today, that's 250 years. We've never had a president say that before. So those on their face say it's time for folks to pay attention. And I'm glad you had me on today, Matt.
0: Casey, well said. But as you were saying all these very serious things that are happening in our nation, Casey, how were the American people lulled into this complacency, thinking that communism is no threat, that, you know, we'll have to be partners with them? You know, some of them, like the, you know, the Democrats, Socialists of America, they're part of, you know, the American political fabric. What would you say to these people?
6: That they don't, they're not fully read into what's going on. They need to go back to their high school history classes and social study classes and understand what communism really is. And so I get the argument sometimes, well, China's not communist. I'm thinking, dude, where have you come from? What door were you hiding behind? So the point is, I just mentioned the five things. It's all about communism. And the problem is we have been lulled into a state of complacency where we don't feel like we have to go out and vote, where, you know, we can't really control everything. And the answer now is, I'll tell you, is a lot of folks in our government are compromised. A lot of congressmen take CCP money in their reelection PACs. When you hear the word lobbying and foreign influence, that means your freedom is being bargained away. So you need to write your congressman and say, hey, no more foreign influence ever. In any fashion, and it's if you do it, it's called treason. But there are several things you need to write letters, you know, in the letter, the one letter to your congressman, requesting and demanding and so on. And we can get into those a little bit later. But, you know, the answer to the American people now is it's in your hands. Our founding fathers, and it just so happens the 250th anniversary, they gave us a powerful and wonderful document, which is the Constitution. And it basically says that, you know, the Constitution gives power to the people, e pluribus unum. And that power, we give that power to some of the power to the government to perform for us, perform services and protect us. But the power is within the people and our representation is through, you know, Congress and so on. But a lot of people today say that the government has failed us. And we have a tool that says, you know, I think it's Benjamin Franklin came out and said, listen, if your government, it was Thomas Paine, I think, or Benjamin Franklin. You'll have to check me on that. You'll have to fact check me. Basically, if your government stops working for you, you must replace your government. And I think a lot of the American people believe that here today. The other thing is we actually do have an extreme threat. The president was right by saying communism is the largest threat. And it's not just in the polls. It's on the strategy that you see that every American and British and Canadian and Aussie man, woman, and child are on the front lines of this war that everybody's in. And it's called unrestricted war. You've got cognitive war with social media and especially TikTok. You've got drug warfare with laced weed, fentanyl. Vaping products that are laced, all these things that are meant to tear down and weaken a country and a society. So it kills our willingness to fight.
0: Casey, if I could just interrupt you, because when you are making all these statements, I'm thinking to myself, wow, man, this is chaotic. But essentially, at the end of the day, Casey, it sounds like communism, CCP, it's an attack on the family, the very social fabric of America. When you, Casey, when you start talking about fentanyl, vaping, TikTok, I'm thinking about the family and the impact that it has on this family, on the family.
6: Well, that's exactly right. Every family is on the front lines, and it's not something that just happened. It's peaking now but it's been underway for the last couple of decades, building year after year. And the Chinese call it death by a thousand cuts. And people always ask me when I'm out speaking, Casey, how many cuts are they in? And I'm like, 950, 970. And then when you get the thousandth cut, that means that you're done, you're dead. So yes, the family's on the front lines. It's called unrestricted warfare, where at the center of it, you have the Chinese Communist Party. And underneath the Chinese Communist Party, you've got Russia, Iran, Pakistan, North Korea, drug cartels. And underneath Iran, the CCP has Iran managing the six terrorist organizations. So most people also don't understand that we are in a war today. The American people are in a war with Russia and China, and with Iran being the face guard or the proxy. They don't understand that the people that are the countries that are propping up Iran are China and Russia. And they've been doing it for the past dozen plus years and preparing Iran for this fight. Originally, it was supposed to be Israel, but Israel got the United States in on the fight. But the world is a very delicate situation. It's a paddle keg right now. And the American people need to understand that it's happening. It's on their watch. It's their World War II that they're in today. Their grandparents or great grandparents were in World War II. This is your war. You're in World War III today, and this is what it looks like. Back to you, Matt.
0: Casey, well said. And, you know, when you brought up Iran, I've got to ask you about this. I just got done reading this Wall Street Journal article. U.S. links Chinese satellite imagery to Iranian strikes that killed three U.S. troops in Jordan. Is the militaries, are they almost joined at the hip, the Iranians and the Chinese? Is it that tight, Casey?
6: It's tighter than that. And Russia's in it as well. Russia provides drone technology. China provides guidance in those drones. China provides fuel for the drones. They're resupplying and rearming Iran, even during the ceasefires and so on. So, yeah, this is, you know, World War III was already started years ago with unrestricted war, which means weakening your enemy by all means necessary with no rules and just short of conventional warfare. But Iran and Ukraine show, and Venezuela show, that we've
0: Casey,
6: conventional side.
0: Casey, if I could just hold you there, we got a commercial break coming up, and we'll talk to you after the break.
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0: Hey, and welcome back to the Andy Hoosier Show. My name is Matthew J. of the Matthew J. Show. You join us at a great time. I currently have author of The Red Tsunami, The Silent Storm Killing Your Freedom, Casey Fleming, on the line with me. Now, Casey, I've got to ask you this. You've got some really strong, solid anti-communist views. Where did you grow up?
6: I grew up in the Midwest. I was an Iowa paper boy as a kid, idyllic growing up, 72 below wind chill factor. So, yes, if you're in the Midwest or the northern Midwest, you understand that that's a true statement. And went to high school in St. Louis. There you go.
0: Oh, wow. Okay. Now, I actually, I'm an East Coast guy. And I've been in Philly here for decades and decades, but I was just curious. You've got that strong stance, strong American solid stance against this, this scourge of communism that's trying to make its way into, our society. Now, Casey, I want to ask you something which concerns a lot of us out here and that are certainly listening and we're talking on the show. How concerned should we be of a cyber attack? We hear it all the time. But can you kind of lay the broad strokes there? What would entail if a cyber attack came from the communists?
6: It could be a complete grid outage for electricity, water, natural gas. Certainly, if electricity goes down, so does the internet, and so does water pumps and natural gas, and so on. So, a grid failure. Could be done through a cyber attack or electromagnetic pulse. We do have enemies today. Everybody knows it. Everybody understands it. They feel it, and they're frustrated because nobody will come out and speak the truth. And I think that's the reason, Matthew, you asked me on the show today. So it's there. It's imminent. It very well could happen. It would be smart for people to have, you know, several days worth of water and non-perishable food for each one of their family members and their pets. That's the world we're living in today. Back years ago, we went through the Cuban Missile Crisis. People understand that that disrupted families and scared the heck out of folks. Well, we're in that same situation, but it's not just Russia now. It's Russia, China, North Korea, and a sundry of other folks that want to see America go down and put forth this one world order, which basically runs on the communist operating system. Freedom operates on capitalism. Yes. So there's only two sides to that coin. You either have freedom or you have communism. Back to you, Matthew.
0: Yeah. You know, Casey, I was just thinking about as you were listing those things. And of course, you know, everyone wants to be prepared if this, if something catastrophic like that happens, like a cyber attack. We hope it doesn't. But I'm also thinking, Casey, I'm thinking, you know, the air traffic control, railroad signals, banking, all that just disappears. And one wonders what effect on society would have. I remember a few years back when Greece was hit and people couldn't use their ATMs and the chaos that was in the street for 2 or 3 days. I think people kind of grossly underestimate something like that if it happened in the United States. Heaven forbid if it ever happened.
6: Well, that's a great point, and you're 100% correct. We've been so protected, and we've become so complacent, and we want all of our creature features, and we become so used to it that any kind of inconvenience, if your flight's delayed or canceled, it makes people go off the rails. Just think about that. No water. The human body needs water. It can't last over 3 days without water and over 3 weeks without food. So think about the chaos. Yeah, you're not able to get to your money, but the stores won't be lit up and the shelves will be empty and there won't be trucks filling up and warehouses that run on electricity to fill up those trucks and to get them with traffic lights to the stores that are dark. So when you look at all that stuff, that is, you know, cyber attacks are a weapon of war, no question.
0: Oh, absolutely. Casey, we'll be joining you on the other side of the hour.

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8: This is the country in the world, and frankly, I want to keep it that way, because whoever wins, AI wins.
9: He says he is worried about ceding America's edge over China in the global AI competition. The president is due back at the White House later tonight. At the box office, Practical Magic 2 cast the widest spell this weekend, opening at number one with $30 million domestically.
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9: But the Sandra Bullock and Nicole Kidman sequel fell short of expectations, especially with a $75 million budget. It did knock Spider-Man Brand New Day out of number one. 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
13: From the Weather Center, overnight expect mostly cloudy skies with a low of 62. Tomorrow there will be variable cloudiness with a chance of a thunderstorm later in the afternoon and a high of 86. Tomorrow night it will be partly cloudy with a low of 57. Looking ahead to Tuesday, anticipate a mix of clouds and sun with increasing breeziness in the afternoon and the possibility of a thunderstorm in the afternoon and evening, reaching a high of 70. I'm AccuWeather meteorologist Jason Caterina for AM 1460 and FM 101.1, The Answer.
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2: 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You'll find a lot of cool stuff there as well. Now, before we get back to our guest, Casey Fleming, author of The Red Tsunami, I just want to have a few words about red state spirits. 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Stock up for the fall season now. Again, go to redstatespirits.com today and tell them that we sent you there on the Voice of Reason. Of course, you must be 21 years or older, and please drink responsibly. I got to get some of my get a hold of some red state spirits, and maybe for Christmas time. All right, today we are joined by the author of The Red Tsunami, Casey Fleming, and Casey has really been giving us quite the facts on exactly how communism has infiltrated our country and continues to do so. But one of the bigger questions that really concerns me is this communist war against Christianity. I mean, it's full-fledged. It goes along with, you know, the anti-Christian, anti-family, the communist ideology wants to, again, you know, the family, if that's the defining unit of America and our Christian beliefs. Now, Casey, in all your work with this book and whatnot, is this a war? Is this a religious war?
3: It's actually unrestricted warfare has many different methods. And yes, it's a religious war, and it's also a spiritual war. Remember, communism and freedom are two sides to the same coin, okay? And here's the point, and you brought up Christianity. Communism on its face, people don't realize it, but communism is a religion at its core. And you must worship the head of the state, which currently is Xi Jinping, the head of the CCP. And you cannot worship any other gods, okay? So they are anti-God. Communism is anti-God, it's atheist, and it's anti-Christ. Well, what's another word for anti-Christ, okay? The other thing, Marxism, socialism, they're all part of the communist train. Marxism and socialism is weakening a country by people voting in the wrong people to office, and that's the same thing as suicide. But then when communism hits, it is more like murder because there is no more voting. Communism is in power. You do what we tell you to do, or we kill you and your family. So that is something that's very, very serious, and it is a spiritual war between good and evil, God and Satan. There's no question about it. And communism has to unseat religion, unseat Christianity, unseat the family, unseat the father of the family. All these things that are happening are part of the communist playbook. And communism isn't new. It's been around for quite a while. But this flavor of communism now, the Cold War was over, and the Chinese communists came in right behind Russia taking a nap and came in and filled that void very, very quickly. So, and these guys are ruthless. They scare the hell out of the Russians. They've killed more and murdered more of their own people than all other communist regime, then double all other communist regimes combined. So to your point, yes, it is definitely a spiritual war. The last thing on socialism is, you know, you want free stuff. You want free stuff from the people who have

0: haven't, and people who are earning it. Well, if you follow Christianity, you cannot covet your neighbor's goods, their wives, their families, their wealth, or what they've earned. You can't covet that. That's not Christian. And the last thing I'll say about the spiritual war is, if you believe in God with the big G, then you've already made your choice. You've already made your decision. You are Team God. You cannot be for Marxism, socialism, or communism for the reasons I just stated. So back to you, Matthew.
1: Yeah, Casey, you know, I'm listening to every word you're saying, and I'm thinking, like, yes, communism equal demonic. That's what it comes down to me. But the bigger question, Casey, when I'm listening to you, is how is this communism, this anti-God, this anti-family thing, why is that appealing to so many young people in America? Like, we have the, you know, Democrats, Socialists of America. These people, you know, they hate Christianity, their family, they hate the Constitution. How is communism gaining control of our youth? What vehicles are they using to pollute our young people's minds?
0: Well, we've allowed that to happen. What needs to happen is, everyone, every American father and mother and uncle and aunt and grandparent needs to grab the kids and bear hug them and tell them, these are our values. We are for God. We are for freedom, and we are for family. And you're going to be attacked. You're going to be taught. People are going to try to teach you other things. So they've infiltrated our schools. They've infiltrated our elementary, middle schools, high schools, and colleges, the bad guys, with this whole socialist movement, communist movement, and so on. And so if you, and this is in the communist playbook as well, if you tell a lie enough times, it becomes the truth. And by the way, when our kids are going into TikTok, between those kitty cat videos and those crazy dance move videos, in the middle of those, they are programming your children, our children, to hate America, hate their family, hate freedom, and socialism is the only way to go. It's got to be equality. It's got, you know, and socialism has never worked, ever. There's never, communism has never worked. There's never been a case of it working. But you can ask people, I'll tell you what, the Cubans, they are the most fervent freedom fighters, because they had freedom and they lost it and they fled to the United States. And we have several of those folks on our advisory board and part of our global group of sheepdogs. And they'll tell you, man, we're not going to let that happen again. So the answer is, your enemy doesn't want three things to happen. And your enemy are some of these school teachers, and some of them are college professors. Some of them they're in your walks of life because they're misinformed. And your enemy doesn't want three things to happen. Number one, they don't want you to become informed. That's why I wrote the book, which is an expose. It's a whistleblower's expose, and it's backed by over 400 of the global who's who in intelligence and subject matter experts. They're called the sheepdogs. And they elected me to be the poster boy to write the book and get out and go do the roadshow and the speaking engagements to get the word out. So that's number one. Number two, they don't want you to unite. And there's a movement next to the book or the expose, and it's called freedomforever.global. It's a landing page right now. We're developing it. We're soliciting some of our top sponsors to help us move the thing forward. But it will be a membership organization, just like your Costco card. It's freedom. It's based on God, freedom, and the Constitution, and that's it. So they don't want you to become informed. They don't want you to unite. And then they also don't want you to take action. And that's part of the movement as well. Once everybody becomes informed as part of the movement, freedomforever.global, then we all move forward together. My view is, you know, if you take the radical left, that's probably, just throw a number at it, it's 10% of the population. And for equal measure, 10% of the right, being radical right. The rest of it's 80% of America wants the same values that we grew up with, the same freedom that we grew up with for our children. And we just need to get our act together. We have to stop being complacent and apathetic you're in a war, and you've got to become informed, you got to unite, and you got to take action. Back to you, Matthew.
1: Yeah, well said, Casey. When you were talking about infiltration of schools, something popped into my mind, and I think you're well versed on this, and I certainly want the listeners to hear this. These Confucius Institutes, which are all across America, and they've been here for a number of years. What is happening, Casey, at these Confucius Institutes? What are they teaching? Who are the teachers? Should they be shut down? What exactly is going on with these Confucius Institutes?
0: At one point, there were 140 Confucius Institutes at U.S. universities and colleges. We went after a lot of them, so all they did in this typical communist fashion, they just changed the name. But they're to indoctrinate. They send students in to U.S. universities and colleges, and they indoctrinate them. They tell them they have to produce espionage, and they have to steal intellectual property. They have to check in every 90 days with the Confucius Institute and so on. So the thing that's also very scary is that there are over 500 Confucius classrooms in U.S. middle schools. So that's teaching them socialism, communism, that's the only way to go. The United States is dying. Freedom is dying. It was a great experience, but it's broken. There's too many people that make too much money and too many people that are poor, and you want equality. They don't talk about the Chinese Communist Party and the Chinese people, that there's over 60% of the Chinese people still in poverty. That they don't, it's all part of propaganda that our kids are being fed. So it means we all have to get involved. Number one, vote in every election and every primary. Ban all foreign influence. Protect your freedom and protect your rights. Ban all foreign influence. Congressmen cannot be taking foreign influence. Chinese communists can't be buying land throughout the United States. And all this stuff is allowed. So, and get involved. Join your school boards. Change the curriculum to what it's going to enrich our children, because the Chinese communists are doing just that. And they're running circles around us while our kids, we keep lowering the bar. You don't have to learn how to read and write to graduate high school or to get into college. I mean, there are areas of our country that have that going on right now. The last thing I'll mention, since we've got a little bit of time, don't forget this thing called the Red-Green Alliance. It's communism aligned with radical Islam. And radical Islam says, I think most people don't understand, they don't know it, but there are 18 cities in the United States today that are governed by Sharia law. That's law, an ideological law, okay? Radical ideological law. And it basically says that Islamic men can marry 8-year-old girls and make them their wives. They can have many
1: Okay, Casey,
0: wives.
1: Casey, hold that thought. Casey, we'll join you on the other side.

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12: Taught. In his 1989 farewell address, Reagan warned America about the danger of losing its national memory. If we forget what we did, we won't know who we are. Reagan understood that a free nation cannot preserve principles its people no longer understand. 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Liberty cannot be simply inherited. It must be intentionally passed from one generation to the next. Because when we fail to teach the meaning of freedom, we eventually lose the will to preserve it. So, Are we preparing the next generation merely to inherit liberty, or teaching them why it is worth preserving?
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15: 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I'm guest hosting for Andy today, Matthew J. from The Matthew J. Show, and I'm so glad that you are with us. We're finishing the last couple of minutes with author Casey Fleming, who's been really giving us a really good line of information on how we can focus and address this scourge of communism. 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
16: Well, thanks. Last comment on Red Green Alliance. It's the radical Islam, the green part, partnering with the axis of the aggressors against freedom. And that's the Red Green Alliance. 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The book was written, it takes the intelligence that we have, and I mentioned the 400 folks. It takes that intelligence and it boils it down for every kitchen table and every mailbox so you can understand what's really going on. 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And to pay that forward. But everybody is now a modern day founding father. Our country is under siege and it needs everybody to step up and take ownership. It begins with you and your community, organize in churches or get on school boards, curriculum boards, all that kind of stuff. A local government, state, local government, all that kind of thing. Vote in every election. And most importantly, you vote every day with your wallet. Stop buying Chinese goods. Whenever you order, do not buy Chinese goods. But that's, and then get TikTok off of your phones and your kids' phones and family phones. It is a weaponized military application in the hands of your kids. The stuff that they're seeing between these videos would blow your mind. And it's a direct conduit into your child's brain and into their values. And once you control the brain, you control the brain for life. You can follow me on LinkedIn, Casey Fleming, on LinkedIn with Black Ops Partners. I'm on X. I just started that when the book came out in late January. So it's not a huge following. We post usually once or twice a day on that as well. But the redtsunami.com is the website. Black Ops Partners is my company site. And I appreciate you having me on this afternoon, Matthew.
15: Well, Casey, thanks for taking some time out and joining us here on Andy Hoosier Show, The Voice of Reason. I really enjoyed the show. It's so illuminating. The information out there, it's sometimes I think to myself, does the average American know what Casey Fleming is telling us and telling us today. Now, Casey, I'm hoping that you could join us again at some point. I mean, I don't know your schedule. I think the last time I spoke, you told me about you're doing these speaking engagements where you're the keynote speaker. And I know you're quite tied up with going around the country, but certainly we would love to have you back here when I'm guest hosting.
16: I'd be honored. Happy to join you. You've always done a good show, Matthew.
15: All right. Thanks again, Casey, for joining us. And we look forward to hearing you soon.
16: You got it. Thank you. Take care. Everybody have a great weekend.
15: All right, folks. That was author Casey Fleming of The Red Tsunami, The Silent Storm, Killing Your Freedom. We talked a lot about his book. It's a great book. We'll be right back.

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2: I'm Carmen Roberts. President Trump is playing down the need for his administration to rein in AI development. Speaking in Ireland today.
3: We're leading China in AI. We're the most sophisticated country in the world. And frankly, I want to keep it that way because whoever wins AI wins.
2: He says he is worried about ceding America's edge over China in the global AI competition. The president is due back at the White House later tonight. At the box office, Practical Magic 2 cast the widest spell this weekend, opening at number one with $30 million domestically.
4: I can't even sense her right now.
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2: But the Sandra Bullock and Nicole Kidman sequel fell short of expectations, especially with a $75 million budget. It did knock Spider-Man Brand New Day out of number one. 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
7: From the Weather Center, overnight expect mostly cloudy skies with a low of 62. Tomorrow there will be variable cloudiness with a chance of a thunderstorm later in the afternoon and a high of 86. Tomorrow night it will be partly cloudy with a low of 57. Looking ahead to Tuesday, anticipate a mix of clouds and sun with increasing breeziness in the afternoon and the possibility of a thunderstorm in the afternoon and evening, reaching a high of 70. I'm AccuWeather meteorologist Jason Caterina for AM 1460 and FM 101.1, The Answer.
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9: I have been posing to the audience that, you know, normally a six-year of a presidential term is a referendum election. 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
18: 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My name is Matthew J. I host the Matthew J. Show Monday through Friday on Rumble and X. And I want to thank Andy again for allowing me to speak to his audience. It's always a great time. Now, I do want to mention something from our friends from Americans for Prosperity before we get into our next subject. 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It's time we put pressure on our elected officials to make sure they are focused on what needs to get done this year. 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All right. We have a couple other things I want to get to, and I think you want to hear, folks. Now, I was watching the ceremonies at Ground Zero in New York City yesterday morning, and I had to take a double take. The camera went on briefly to AOC and the mayor of New York City, Mamdani, and AOC was laughing and Mamdani smiling and laughing. I don't care if it was just for 5 or 6 seconds. I think it was completely inappropriate to joke or smile or anything at a ceremony where 2,977 Americans perished that day, were murdered by the terrorist. Now, keep in mind, folks, AOC is the leading contender for the Democrats in 2028 in a run for president. She's essentially the face of the Democrats. And the mayor of New York City, well, I think we all know about him. Do we really want a party like that running anything? The Democrats, they don't embrace our American values. They don't embrace the Constitution. And that's been amply demonstrated. And the other concern, too, is the Democrats Socialists of America. I'm sure you've heard about them. And they are making inroads into our American political life. And their agenda is not a pro-America agenda. These people have a progressive agenda where they hate ICE. They want to abolish ICE. They essentially want to empty prisons. And they totally embrace the welfare state. That doesn't sound too American to me. Does it sound American to you? My concern is how we are having this drift. Our youth and people in their 20s and 30s, 40s and older, that are drifting and embracing these communist ideals. We have to focus. We have to focus on making it prosperous for every American. So yes, affordability issues are a major concern. And I'm going to be straight up honest. I came out of the supermarket today with my wife, and you know, there's just a couple of us living in the household, and you're looking what, $300-$400 just to buy the basic groceries. So people can't get up there to the podium, particularly Republicans, and say everything is hunky dory. It's not. Inflation is a real, real thing for many American families. This is why I don't like the distractions, what's happening in the Middle East, the Strait of Hormuz, or what's happening in Ukraine for that matter. To me, and I have this on my website, America first means America first. And when President Trump focuses on America, like securing our border, bringing jobs and investment into America, trying to rid DEI, President Trump's rapport with law enforcement, the big, beautiful bill, no tax on tips. These are solid things for the American people that we could sink our teeth into. And I am a big supporter of President Trump. President Trump retweeted me frequently on Twitter, and I thank him for that and making me part of the America First agenda and the MAGA movement. But these overseas endeavors, they concern me. I'm not, hey, listen, try to be as transparent as possible. They concern me. We have the midterms approaching. And President Trump, I think, said during the convention in Dallas a couple of days ago that we can expect gas prices to be elevated, remain elevated, to at least after the midterms. I don't know if that was the right message to send, but he did say it. We were promised that that conflict with Iran was going to be resolved in a matter of days, if not weeks. And here we are, 6 months later. We can do a lot better than staying engaged in that part of the world. Because I tell you, folks, at the end of the day, and I get this a lot during the week on the Matthew J. Show, how is it benefiting the average American that we are spending billions of dollars a week fighting against Iran, which we all know is going to be propped up by Russia, China, like my previous guest, Casey Fleming, had illuminated. They're not going to let Iran roll over. That's just not going to happen. You got to remember, there's 91, 92 million people. They're an ancient culture, the Persians. I don't like the people that run Iran, these religious zealots, the mullahs, what they're doing to their own people. But if something's going to happen in Iran, it has to be organic. When the United States and other countries intervene, i.e. bomb, you've got the regular Iranian people digging their heels in. And how do I know that? Well, when they had the funeral for the Ayatollah a few weeks ago or a month or two ago, 15 million Iranians showed up for it. So instead of, you know, the overthrow of this regime in Iran, the people are going to support this regime. And that's the last thing anyone wants in that region or around the world. So I think it's time for us to look at our options and look at our options quickly. Now, some of the other news as far as American endeavors, let's look at what's happening in Ukraine. We saw in the last couple of nights that the port of Odessa has been struck multiple times in the last few days, along with Kiev, the capital. Now, folks, I'm seeing images every night of the residents in Kiev going into the subway, the tunnels, the concourses there, so they don't get killed by Russian missiles. Isn't there anyone out there that can negotiate with all sides and bring about some sort of peace? I know that we sent Steve Witkoff and Jared Kushner there last week to meet with Putin and then Zelensky, but I don't think anything came of that. And I think part of the reason nothing came of that is because essentially Steve Witkoff and Jared Kushner are businessmen. We need diplomats. Diplomats that are on their game. You've got to report it over 2 million deaths in Ukraine and Russia, primarily in Ukraine. You've got a humanitarian disaster where millions of Ukrainians have fled the war. And you have the European elites saying, oh, we're just going to keep supplying Ukraine with drone technology, with missile technology. Well, at some point, folks, Vladimir Putin is going to say enough is enough, and this war will expand. And the United States, I may add, is deeply embedded with assisting Ukraine. And the Russians know that. Our focus, and I will repeat this, folks, should be on our own borders. The enemy for us here in America is within. We see the violent protests by the Democrat supporters that go after our solid ICE agents that are trying to do their job, throwing bricks through their windshield and committing other acts of violence against them. The Democrats, of course, do not want a secure border. Illegals are, that's their voting base. I want a country that we can say to future generations, yeah, I did something. I didn't let the Democrats and their socialist buddies and communist buddies come in here, infiltrate the government, and bankrupt us. And folks, that will happen. Just look at the likes of what's happening in New York City with Mandani. Freezing the rents. He's opened up, five grocery stores in the five boroughs in New York City. City-run grocery stores, which have failed anytime they've been tried in the United States. We see that when Mandani goes to any type of NYPD event, he's booed. Has absolutely no rapport with the police. And we see his actions yesterday with AOC at Ground Zero.
19: 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Let's flip that. 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Yes to permitting American energy, and no to endless red tape. Yes to putting patients in charge of healthcare, and no to letting insurance companies call the shots. Higher costs? 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
22: The midterms are almost here, and Republicans could be in deep trouble. 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
6: 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The voice of reason is here. 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
18: Man, did those 2 hours go fast. It was certainly a great time here on the Andy Hoosier Show. I want to let everybody know, before I get into the next topic, Eric, the Matthew J. Show is available Monday through Friday on X and Rumble at 7 p.m. Eastern Standard Time. I'm also on Instagram and Facebook and a lot of just put Matthew J. Show in your favorite search engine. You'll get a lot of stuff. Listen, we only have a few short minutes here, and I wanted to discuss something that Andy and I talk a lot about when he comes on my podcast, and he does talk about it on his show also. And that is this whole thing of disclosure, UFO disclosure or UAP disclosure, unidentified aerial phenomenon. Now, the rumors are still floating around. I just read this in Wired magazine actually yesterday. The rumors are still floating around that President Trump is going to give some sort of a speech where he's going to declare that there has been contact with advanced civilizations. Some say that, of course, that speech has already been prepared. Now, the rumors when I heard earlier this year that it was going to happen in July, and of course, that did not happen. But the Pentagon has released 5 declassified videos, photos of alleged ET craft. And of course, we had back in June, Steven Spielberg releasing Disclosure Day. And one would think, one would think connecting the dots that this was a coordinated attempt to get the American people familiar with the whole UFO disclosure situation. Now, could have, you know, Steven Spielberg's Disclosure Day could have went further than it did. I don't want to give away any of the movie. Yes. But I think it's a very serious situation. Certainly, governments around the world have spent a lot of time and money. And if you are to believe some of the congressional whistleblowers, yes, Congress is involved. They've had hearings on UFOs. They're saying that these UFO craft, they have been downed and, you know, they have been reverse engineered, and some of them have had occupants. Now, this is congressional hearings, folks. I'm not just pulling this out of thin air. And I would expect that these congressional hearings will continue. I think it's an absolutely vital question to be answered by humanity. You know, are we alone? And you had President Trump a few weeks back when he was in Houston. He stated that there'll be a new space academy. Now, I'm assuming that this academy is going to be for, say, like high school kids. But the issue of space and exploration is something that President Trump's interested in. Obviously, we've had NASA for decades. But this UFO phenomenon is it's big. As far as the American public's concerned, you look poll after poll, and a lot of Americans believe that we are not alone here in the universe. And you say to yourself, if the Pentagon started back in May 8th of this year, releasing these declassified UFO photos and videos, if they've gone this far, folks, they got to take it to the next level. Congressman Tim Burchett was promising us earlier in the year that the American public will be seeing some really interesting stuff, some really disturbing stuff. Well, we haven't seen any of that. And I don't think anything is really going to surprise the American people at this point. I'm actually surprised that there was no interest in the, well, not no interest, but in the Disclosure Day movies. Steven Spielberg is like one of the biggest directors in U.S. cinema history. Yet that movie, Disclosure Day, went to cable within 4 weeks. And many said that was going to be a black blockbuster. It's certainly a subject. These craft that have been photographed by the military and others, and I don't want to say, you know, it's if the military and the government doesn't say it exists and it doesn't exist. No. There are enough private citizens around the world that have released their own stuff, and it is pretty authentic. Thanks, folks. We'll see you next Saturday. Bye for now.

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6: Sykes.
7: A lot of the diesel oil comes, and that's the one where there's a big up. It comes from Russia. And the Russia plants are being hit by Ukraine.
6: The president speaking aboard Air Force One. The war in the Middle East expanding as Houthi rebels capture more territory near a crucial shipping strait.
8: Now, they've already taken a key port city of Mocha, but what is more concerning to the West is their control over territory near a key strait, the Bab el-Mandeb Strait. Through this strait passes about 12% of the world's oil.
6: Fox's Steve Harrigan with that update. 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
10: From the Weather Center, overnight expect mostly cloudy skies with a low of 62. Tomorrow there will be variable cloudiness with a chance of a thunderstorm later in the afternoon and a high of 86. Tomorrow night it will be partly cloudy with a low of 57. Looking ahead to Tuesday, anticipate a mix of clouds and sun with increasing breeziness in the afternoon and the possibility of a thunderstorm in the afternoon and evening, reaching a high of 70. I'm AccuWeather meteorologist Jason Caterina for AM 1460 and FM 101.1, The Answer.
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16: Ronald Reagan understood that preserving liberty required more than defending it. It had to be taught. In his 1989 farewell address, Reagan warned America about the danger of losing its national memory. If we forget what we did, we won't know who we are. Reagan understood that a free nation cannot preserve principles its people no longer understand. Every generation must learn why America's freedoms matter, understand the sacrifices that secured them, and accept the responsibilities that come with self-government. Liberty cannot be simply inherited. It must be intentionally passed from one generation to the next. Because when we fail to teach the meaning of freedom, we eventually lose the will to preserve it. So, are we preparing the next generation merely to inherit liberty, or teaching them why it is worth preserving?
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0: put it down. It's an extraordinary piece of work. I think it took him about 5 years to do all the reporting. And if I had to say there's one book that you have to read about 9/11, that would be it. I also think that the oral history that the 9/11 memorial put together, it's obviously very lengthy, but if you are of a mind to, what happened to all sorts of different people on that day, it's riveting. It's really, and it's very, very emotional to read it. And then there's the particular column by a novelist named Ian McEwan that he wrote on 9/15, so 4 days after 9/11, obviously. And it was published in The Guardian. And I think of all the newspapers I've read over the course of many decades, I think that's the best column I've ever read in my life.
1: That is high praise. All of it is linked at News Items. Go and find it, including the first of many messages left on message machines reproduced. I put it on X today, on my X account. And I've also put on my X account the 3 hours I was doing broadcasting that morning. We can't find the 4 hours I did in the afternoon shift, but we do have the 3 hours contemporaneous. So, John, I want to go from there to now. Last night, President Trump, Vice President Vance wrapped up 2 days of it's all about us versus them. I think he's wrestled a swamp of alligators in the media, from the referendum narrative to the comparison, contrast, and choice election, Trump versus El-Sayed. What do you think?
0: I think the narrative that the media has put forward that Trump is making this huge mistake about making the election about him is exactly wrong. I think that the thing that the Republicans really, midterm elections are turnout elections. So if more Democrats turn out than Republicans, then Democrats will win. Obviously, the reverse is true. And so what the voters that Republicans need most to turn out are Trump voters in rural counties. Rural voters went 70-30 for Trump in the 2024 election. And if, 10% of them or 20% of them don't show up, then that's a real problem. So making himself the issue is a way of energizing his base. Whether it works or not, we don't know, but it's the best option available to him. Casting the election in terms of us versus them is I think the most advantageous for the Republicans and for the president himself. And that you have to make El-Sayed every candidate in every Senate race that will decide who has the majority. That's going to be more difficult, I think, than it's not going to be that simple. Let's put it
1: Can't do
0: that
1: it in
0: way.
1: North Carolina. You can do it in Maine
0: No.
1: against Troy Jackson, maybe in Minnesota against Flanagan, Texas against Tallarico. You can't do it in North Carolina against Roy Cooper. Won't fly. Shouldn't try.
0: No, and I don't. I think it's tough to do it in Ohio. Michigan is sort of the apex of the us versus them message. But whether it carries, I don't know. We'll have to wait until October to
1: All
0: see.
1: right, now I don't know anything about AFD other than I'm worried that every account says they're pro-Putin. I don't even know if that's true, but I don't want them to win if they're pro-Putin. Are they pro-Putin or are they just anti-immigrant? I just don't know.
0: The reason that they won, they had such a substantial vote in that East German state is A, it's an East German state, so there's more acceptance, if you will, of extreme politics. But they are in fact pro-Putin, and they're a very dangerous force, I think, in German politics. The idea that you could build this firewall so they couldn't participate in governance has basically collapsed. They will end up, I think, in some kind of coalition. They really only need 3 votes to run that state, and we'll see what the next 2 state elections that are coming up will tell us a lot more. But the big story, really, in Germany is the collapse of the Christian Democratic Party, which saw their vote halved

0: in the recent election, and we'll likely see the same. So it's a breakup of the way Germany has run for, you know, since Adenauer.
1: Yeah, John, did you know Vernon Walters, General Walters, at all?
0: I met him once. I don't know him.
1: Well, I worked with him in 78, 79 when I was a kid, and General Walters once looked me in the eye. A brilliant autodidact, seven languages, deputy director of CIA, Nixon's right-hand man, says to me, "Hugh, somewhere in a cave in Bavaria right now, the Germans are building a death ray. Never forget it." And so I always wondered about the Germans. They're the Germans, right? And is the AFD those Germans?
0: Well, I remember talking to one of President George H.W. Bush's senior advisors, and this was when the reunification of Germany was being executed, essentially, under the president's leadership and working with Helmut Kohl. And this advisor said to me, "You know, it didn't really work out well the last time. Maybe this isn't a good idea."
1: Forewarned is forearmed. Okay, forewarned. The AI existential, as you point out, not LA Confidential. I've read Jacob Coxon. I've read the takedowns. I've read the takedowns of the takedown. I have no idea what to believe. What does John Ellis believe? Is he legit or is he a front?
0: Oh, no, I think he's absolutely legit. I mean, I'm on the board of a company at MIT that's being birthed at MIT, and we were talking about this, and one of the people there had just been out in the valley talking to basically the top leadership of the frontier labs, the Anthropics and, you know, it's a thinking machines, Altman's thing, and OpenAI. And one of those senior leaders, one of those CEOs, said to him, "I'm not sure even I can get this horse back in the barn." So I think Mr. Coxon and the others who, I mean, here's the thing. You have a lot of people who are saying this is overhyped. The reason they're doing this is because they want to increase the price of their IPO. And I mean, there's a whole sort of range of ideas of why this is all sort of fantasy and it has these other motives. And the thing about the people who are telling you that it's actually a real thing are the people who know the most about it. And that goes all the way back to the founder, essentially, of large language models, Geoffrey Hinton, who has a manifesto coming out, I think, in March, that will make the case explicitly in book form. I'm looking forward to reading it. But Jeff Hinton is not doing this for alternative motives. He's doing it because he's really concerned.
1: So, John, why don't we just say to the AI people, instruct all of your AI agents to go and destroy all of China's AI agents and make it impossible for China to develop new AI agents. Why don't we do that?
0: Well, I think a non-proliferation treaty of some kind with China is something that will be on the agenda in the Xi Trump meeting. I think it should be. I think we should press it as hard as we can. There's a lot of equal concern in China about the horse being out of the barn. The problem is that there are a lot of free agents out there, and there are a lot of free models that you can use to build, you know, bioweapons or, you know, hack into water systems or whatever. So the question is there a way to get the horse back in the barn? And I think, I hate to say this, I think the answer is no.
1: Well, there were buffaloes across the plain once. You shoot them all.
0: This is true.
1: Yeah, so I don't know if you can shoot all the AI agents, but it's not your problem. But boy, oh boy, I appreciate news items, because to the extent that I understand AI, which is not much, it's because of news items. If you want to read it, americanewsitems.substack.com. John Ellis, thank you. I am coming right back with Eli Lake. America, stay tuned.
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17: For nearly 3,000 years, Homer's The Iliad has shaped the Western imagination. As one of the foundational works of Western literature, it explores permanent questions about honor, courage, leadership, friendship, justice, and what it means to live a noble life. In one of the epic's defining moments, Achilles returns to battle after the death of his beloved friend Patroclus, setting aside his wounded pride to confront the responsibilities that come with greatness. His decision reveals one of the central themes of the Iliad, that true greatness requires more than strength. 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
19: 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Eli, I've already listened to the commentary pod from today, because I'm on the West Coast. And I was fascinated by the conversation. They put you on there, by the way, as kind of the brake on the engine plane wheel so that they don't roll off the airway. Yeah, the little blocks that they put under the wheels, that's Eli's job. But when you were talking about the radicals of the 60s and the 70s, a thought occurred to me. Yeah. I'm going to ask Victor Davis Hanson about this. We had antibodies in our system. All of our dads had gone to war. All of our mothers had been alone for 4 years. They'd been through the Depression. Those kids of the 60s and the 70s were put nothing over the guys who occupied Japan, fought on Okinawa and Iwo Jima, or went through the Ardennes. Do you think that's why it didn't work then, and maybe we haven't got those antibodies anymore?
20: That's a great theory about it. I do think there's, I mean, the other part of it is that half, I mean, that the radicals of the 60s and 70s, you know, were not really the full representatives of their generation, because there's another bunch of kids who were fighting in Vietnam and actually resented them. I mean, there was the horrible scenes of, you know, people spitting on Vietnam veterans as they returned from war. So that was another part of it, which is that, like, you know, there was, I think, frustration with the Vietnam War. We certainly, as a country, we paid a big price because there was a draft. But I also think that the anti-patriotism really did turn off a lot of those people as well. And you saw that kind of channeled after the Vietnam War into efforts to try to get the POWs, and that was a huge social issue and part of our culture. I mean, there were, you know, movies like Rambo, which were huge, First Blood, all of that was part of that other, you know, part of America. So some of that's there. I do think that we have this volunteer military, which is a good thing for a number of reasons, but it means that there are a lot of families who don't know what it's like, military sacrifice. Because I've covered wars and I've embedded with U.S. forces, I am fortunate that I do know what it's like. But a lot of people don't, and it's hard for them to imagine the choices that are made in war. And so when you just present them with a series of things that are done by one side, they immediately say, oh, war crimes, genocide, et cetera, et cetera. And you couldn't do that in that generation where if the baby boomers, their parents were actually fought in World War II. You couldn't.
19: No, you couldn't. That kind of thing. I also, I'm merging now Commentary Thursday and Commentary Friday. I don't know who said what when. But I kept thinking to myself, Richard Nixon could go on November 3rd, 1969 and talk to the whole country and make the great silent majority speech and persuade a country. Yes. No one can do that. And not even Donald Trump can get 25 million people on a good night. As someone mentioned, the NFL is our actual civic religion, probably Continetti. No one can go up against the NFL and do that. Trump tries to do it, but it's just not an option to be a great rhetorician anymore, or even a competent worksman like Nixon, right? You can't do it.
20: Well, you know, there's one exception. I think if there was a huge national crisis, God forbid, a terrorist attack, a horrible earthquake with, you know, casualties in the several thousands or something like that, I think that is a moment when when Americans will tune in and they need a national leader, and the rhetoric really matters.
19: Well said, true. Good point.
20: So that is, but you're right. I mean, we're all in our silos at this point, and I think that that's one of the reasons there's this huge disconnect. I'm watching the ads for Michigan, and I'm seeing Mike Rogers. I'm nodding along, and I'm thinking, God, that sounds like most Americans would agree. But there is a whole constituency of Americans that I'm aware of that sort of see that, and the first thing they think of is this is Islamophobia, and they, you know, they don't, because they are in a kind of information silo. That is, in many ways, one of the downsides.
19: Your boss yesterday, Barry Weiss, or 2 days ago, said, I want a news source to speak to 75% of Americans who play between the 40s. I think it's 90% of Americans who play between the 20s, myself, but I know where she's going, and I think it's possible, and it's not for my generation, it's for the next generation. Boy, do they need it. My generation has Walter Cronkite memory. The next generation doesn't, and I'm hoping, and I work for Fox, I hope she succeeds, that they buy CNN and the other people learn. We're playing between the 20s, and her examples of Dana Loesch and Alan Dershowitz. There are lots of people like that who are between the 20s, right?
20: Right. And I just want to say, though, before the era of Cronkite, you know, in some ways there were a lot of advantages. But, you know, I do think that the, you know, the criticism of people like Buckley at the time was that there was an effort to try to make sure that there was no serious kind of conservative voices.
0: Oh, great.
20: For a long time in that media. And that, but I mean, it eventually.
0: And they hated Nixon.
20: Through.
0: They hated Nixon
20: they hated,
0: after his.
20: Right. They yeah. did hate Nixon. Yes. So there's a downside to that as well. But at the same time, what we have now, where there is no center, is dangerous because you're going to get, I think, more and more extreme kind of candidates because they're going to just kind of talk to the tribe. And that's
0: so, Eli, last question. You read everything. Did you read John Updike's novel, The Terrorist, from 2006?
20: No, I didn't read that. I do like Updike, but I have not read that.
0: He would not dare write that book today. That was wholly, wholly anti-Islamist fanatic and talked about how Islamist fanatics are manufactured in tiny little storefront mosques. He would be run out of town. So from people had permission to condemn evil for 5 to 10 years, and we're not allowed to do it anymore. Although last night, Noah Rothman, we were commenting on it before the show. Tell people what you thought about that.
20: I was somewhat shocked that Abby Phillips didn't know what Islamism. She didn't appear on in the, and people when they're on air, I get it. Sometimes your brain freezes, but Islamism is a term that refers to people who are adherents of political Islam, which is an evil ideology and a dangerous and expanding ideology. And I think that Noah Rothman was making a very, you know, 100%, you know, very persuasive case, but she could only hear Islam. And I think that, you know, listen, there are some people in the public debate who will deliberately conflate the entire religion of Islam with an ideology which is driven, you know, by what I like to call political Islam. But for the most part, I do think that it's largely an effort to try to silence the side of the debate to say there's an ideology behind October 7th, 9/11, and the wave of jihadist terror that the civilized world faces, and we need to address that as well. And I think there is an effort in trying to have everybody not notice that and to have them not be part of that conversation. And unfortunately, that was a little bit the vibe that I got out of that CNN conversation, although I just want to allow, let's have some grace. People who, you know, are on air all the for many, many hours a day or whatever, that sometimes, you know, you just maybe hear something a different
0: there
20: way.
0: There you are. You're being the break on my jet plane. I have no break for that. I have absolutely no sympathy for people.
20: I'm Team Noah, nonetheless.
0: Yeah, because, look, if you're going to take that job, read some books. Like The Looming Tower, it's not that long. If you're going to take that job, read some books. And don't
20: but I just, I don't know about you. I watched it, but I thought, I was like, she just doesn't understand what Islamism
0: that's
20: is.
0: That's what,
20: Or I mean, she's never heard it. Right. And maybe she only heard Islam. I don't know. I mean, that was my
0: Noah away. Is very articulate, and don't interrupt him and try and listen. It's like a lost art. Sometimes I lose it, too. Eli Lake, I always listen to you, and I listen to Breaking History, and I read him in the Free Press, and I follow him, as you should, on X at Eli Lake. Come right back. Not Nettie.

0: I'm Ted Lindner, the Republican running for governor in Wisconsin. Tom Tiffany says he swam to safety after making an emergency landing in Lake Wausau Saturday. He says he and the pilot sustained only minor injuries.
1: He had 4 stitches, I believe, in one of his wounds. That was the extent of his injuries. I have 12 stitches up in my eyebrow, but other than that, just a few scratches.
0: Tiffany says he lost his phone, but the pilot was able to call 911. He shook hands with emergency responders on Sunday. President Trump called on Ukraine's President Zelensky to pause strikes on Russian diesel refineries, claiming the attacks are contributing to a global shortage.
2: A lot of the diesel oil comes, and that's the one where there's a big up. It comes from Russia, and the Russia plants are being hit by Ukraine.
0: Oil futures inching higher Sunday night as the national average has since surpassed $6.20. 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
4: From the Weather Center, overnight expect mostly cloudy skies with a low of 62. Tomorrow there will be variable cloudiness with a chance of a thunderstorm later in the afternoon and a high of 86. Tomorrow night it will be partly cloudy with a low of 57. Looking ahead to Tuesday, anticipate a mix of clouds and sun with increasing breeziness in the afternoon and the possibility of a thunderstorm in the afternoon and evening, reaching a high of 70. I'm AccuWeather meteorologist Jason Caterina for AM 1460 and FM 101.1, The Answer.
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14: Welcome back, America. I'm Hugh Hewitt on this, the 25th anniversary of 9/11. As I mentioned before, my 3 hours in the morning contemporaneous with the attack on America are posted at HughHewitt.com. I'm joined by Matt Continetti, who yesterday was on the commentary podcast. I'm going to begin there, Matt. We'll come back to the 25th anniversary in a moment. But yesterday, you offered advice to President Trump on if you want to win the election in November, win the war with Iran before then. And I said, I almost shouted yes in the car. I was going to interview John Kennedy, Senator Kennedy at the time. Expand on it. I know what that means, but expand on what you meant by win the war.
15: Well, Hugh, the conventional wisdom is that President Trump can't take any dramatic action in the Persian Gulf against Iran until after the midterm election because of the potential fallout for energy prices, bond market, for our regional allies, and of course for the safety of our troops in the region. But I take a slightly different view. I think if he wants to solve those problems, he needs to show that he is resolute and he is willing to take whatever steps necessary in order to achieve his goals in Iran. And right now we're in a situation where the Iranians are firing missiles at our ships. Fortunately, none have gotten through, but each missile fired sends the oil market up higher. And we had some panic prices, it seems, yesterday. They've come down a little bit. The markets reacted positively. But this is just not a good situation for the president strategically. It's also not a good situation politically, because I think if you want to have momentum going into the midterm election, you're going to want to show some progress opening the strait and taking the fight to the Iranian regime.
14: I agree 100%. I asked Ambassador Oren yesterday, why is Iran afraid to fire at Israel, but they're not afraid to fire at us? I heard his answer. What's your answer?
15: Well, I think it's because, as Ambassador Oren said, that the Iranians are fearful of what would happen if they began launching missiles at Israel again. And the Iranian regime knows that Israel would not stand for that, and that Israel is ready to go back into Iran and not necessarily follow all of the United States' instructions about targets, about the type of escalation measures, about support for the Iranian people, for example, to rise up against the government that the Israelis followed during the 4 weeks of full operational activity after the launch of Operation Epic Fury at the end of February. So I think Israel has successfully deterred Iran. By the way, Israel has made incredible strides against Hezbollah, the Iranian proxy
14: Amen.
15: That's in Lebanon. And so they're weakening Iran on that front as well. And meanwhile, the Iranians believe that they can exert political pressure on President Trump, interfering in the election, there's no question, by firing on our vessels, firing on other tankers, and thereby escalating the oil price, getting gasoline prices up higher, contributing to the information space in the United States, which is almost lopsidedly pro-regime, and talks about Iranian resilience, Iranian strength, Iranian power that doesn't even exist, to the exclusion of all the good gains our military has made, and the tightening vice over the Iranian economy that our blockade of Iranian ports has imposed. So that's what Iran is doing. And I think if President Trump wants to change that equation, then he should contemplate going back to major combat operations, doing something that would establish new facts on the ground. President Trump's very good at that. But right now, he seems content to allow Iran and the Strait to be on the back burner, even if it means that it's going to continue to, I think, slowly erode at the Republican position heading into the midterms.
14: All right, my theory, one more missile aimed at our ship. Every tanker, there are 25, I believe, goes to the bottom. What do you think? We have a minute, Matt.
15: No, I think that's right, because there's a few things we know about President Trump. One of them is he will not stand for an attack on our troops. If one of our troops dies, then President Trump will escalate. We've seen that throughout his presidency, both terms. I would like us to escalate before one of those missiles gets through and hits our ships in order to prevent that, to deter that. But we know that the president will not stand for American deaths. And yes, I think you're right. We've already established the tanker for tanker policy. If an American is killed, it will be every tanker down at the bottom of the strait.
14: Do you think they understand it?
15: No, they don't. They think they continue to manipulate our politics in a way favorable to them.
14: I agree. And I'm going to talk with Matt during the break. He's going to come back on the other side. We're going to talk about 9/11 on the other side and the literature of it. But don't go anywhere during the break. I got a different question for you.
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1: The midterms are almost here, and Republicans could be in deep trouble. Polls show Democrats leading in key races. Tonight, Rob Finnerty on Newsmax reveals the growing threat from the DSA and the radical left. With less than 60 days to go, Finnerty says it's time for the GOP to hit the panic button. The House may go, and control of the Senate is up for grabs. Gas prices, mortgage rates, health care, and out-of-control national debt. Americans are angry, and the progressive left wants total control of Congress. Tallarico, El Sayed, AOC, Bernie Sanders. Finnerty reveals President Trump's secret plan to fight back and what you can do to help him. Don't miss Finnerty tonight at 8 p.m. Eastern on Newsmax. 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
2: 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We are now into September. We're now into fall. We're getting ready for prom.
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7: Welcome back, America. I'm Hugh Hewitt with Matt Continetti on the 25th anniversary of 9/11. If you are just listening to the program, all of my 3 hours of live broadcasting contemporaneous with the attacks on New York are posted at hughhewitt.com. Voice is different. I haven't listened to it, but I'm in the same building 25 years ago. Dwayne's on my right. Adam's on my left. Harley is new. Matt Continetti wasn't able to buy a beer then, but he's back now. Matt, during COVID, The Washington Post asked a bunch of us, what'd you read during COVID? And for the first time, I read Men at War, the trilogy. As I recall, you liked Men at War a lot, Evelyn Waugh's trilogy. Has anyone mediated the 25 years since 9/11 for us in fiction? I asked Eli Lake about John Updike's The Terrorist, a book I don't think he would write today. Neil Young wouldn't write Let's Roll Again. Is there a novel out there that gets it?
8: I don't think I can name a specific novel, Hugh. Elliot Ackerman, who's a writer, a novelist, he writes for the Free Press. He's published some novels about the veteran experience during the War on Terror. I can't say I've read them. I've read other of his books that I thought were very good. But you're right to say that there's kind of a gap there where I think the people who have lived through this era, especially the people on the front lines, the first responders, the soldiers, the intelligence officers, they haven't really turned to fiction to describe the moment. They've gone into politics and activism, it seems to me, instead.
7: You know, I wrote on X yesterday, Peggy Noonan, I was reading one of her old columns. Peggy Noonan and Charles Krauthammer got to a plateau that very few people reached. George Will, Joseph Epstein, these are great writers of our generation. But a novelist hasn't stepped forward the way Tom Wolfe got the 80s, right? In Bonfire of the Vanities, he just captured it. Do they not exist? Is there no market for a Mark Helprin, Soldier of the Great War kind of novel anymore?
8: Well, there are a lot of changes in publishing, as I'm sure you're aware, Hugh, and one of them is that the type of audience for this novel, this kind of, you know, deep epic novel, The Lonesome Dove, if you will, to describe the war on terror, that doesn't really exist anymore. The public is elsewhere. They want romanticy and fairy books. Funny you mentioned Tom Wolfe, though. You know, Tom Wolfe's last novel, published in 2012, was called Back to Blood. And it's actually worth revisiting.
7: Yeah, I never read
8: it. Worth revisiting. Huh. It's excellent. It's about immigration in Miami. And Wolfe, as always, saw a lot of what was coming in frames of reference to identity politics, immigration, kind of absurd left-wing, woke art even. So I recommend our audience pick up that book, Back to Blood, Tom Wolfe, of course.
7: All right, that's a recommend. I stole from commentary. I will be sued by John Podhoretz now. All right, last and defining question of the day. Is 9/11, the war that began or surfaced on that day, began in the 90s, we just didn't know it, that war, is that connected with the war in Iran? I am of the opinion it's the same war with the same enemy, and they go by different brands, and sometimes they work together, and sometimes they kill each other. Zarqawi wanted to kill the Shia, and the Shia wanted to kill him. But generally, Hamas and Hezbollah get along under the direction, as do the Houthis, of Tehran. What do you think? One war or many different wars?
8: No, it's one war. The enemy is radical Islam. Radical Islam, the Sunni branch, struck us on 9/11, but radical Islam, the Shiite branch, the Iranian branch, has been at war with the United States since 1979. And, you know, it's funny, Hugh, I've been wondering today, 25 years, and I went back, Americans didn't remember the 25th anniversary of Pearl Harbor the way that we remember the 25th anniversary of 9/11, commemoration-wise. The fact that we still have all of our presidents go to 9/11 memorials as the names are read aloud, as the moments of silence are observed, a quarter century after the event. What does that say? It means many things. One, about the violence and the tragedy of that day, and also the heroism involved, especially of the passengers on Flight 93. But it also means that the war isn't over. I think one reason why in 1966, you didn't see these commemorations of Pearl Harbor in the same way that you see the commemorations of 9/11, is that World War II ended with the victory,
7: good point.
8: With the Japanese surrender.
7: I have another theory
8: still in
7: for
8: war.
7: You. My dad's part of the Greatest Generation. Never heard a shot fired in anger, but he went everywhere. He occupied Japan. His brothers flew missions. Everybody went to war. The Greatest Generation, 8 million men went to war. No one would dare call attention to themselves. They just didn't do it.
8: Well, that is true. They didn't. I had a very close great uncle who was a World War II veteran, and he never wanted to talk about his experience. And that is slightly different. We do like to talk about things, unlike the Greatest Generation. But there is, I think, this. There's also the universal aspect. Another difference, Hugh. Pearl Harbor, of course, the people who experienced Pearl Harbor were the men and women on base or on the island. Every American experienced 9/11 through television. And that's what that, I think, is why it still has such a lasting impact. And our job, for those of us who lived through it, is to communicate the lessons of that day to the next generation.
7: Are you surprised? Look, we didn't do this on the 10th or the 20th. I mean, we did it, but we didn't do it this way. Are you surprised we're doing it this way?
8: No, I'm not surprised. I mean, I think it's fascinating that every year, No matter the commemoration, no matter whether it has a 5 or a 0 at the end, Americans do take a moment. But this is special, 25 years, and you think it's a whole new generation. I am just stunned when I come across that statistic that 100 million Americans were not alive during 9/11. That's a third of the country.
7: Yeah.
8: And so it's something that I think it's a helpful moment for the country that we all pay attention to what happened that day, and we all try to learn what caused the event, the repercussions of the event, but also that moment of unity America felt lasted about 6 months, where we put everything aside and we understood ourselves as being part of a shared civic project, all citizens of this country. That is, I think, another reason why we observe the memorials in the way we do, is that a part of us wants to kind of recapture that moment, even though it was amidst such tragedy and evil.
7: Very well and fully said. Matt Continetti, thank you, from the American Enterprise Institute, where he is rightly described as a poobah by John Podhoretz, columnist for the Wall Street Journal in their free expression vertical. 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Go nowhere, America. I'm Hugh Hewitt.
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7: Welcome back, America. I'm Hugh Hewitt. J.D. Vance gave a great speech last night. There was one moment. Everyone's heard it. Want to play it for you. Cut number 6. Don't be a protester with a Mexican flag when J.D.'s at the podium.
15: What the people at home missed is that we just had a protester interrupting us and waving the Mexican flag. Well, my friend, if you love Mexico so much, get your ass over there. I'll buy you the plane ticket.
7: All right, that's impromptu. It's well done. Could have been an uprising there. Speaking of which, that's my transition to remind you that in theaters today, The Uprising has come to the big screen. And that's where you want to see it, from Focus Features and the acclaimed director of both Captain Phillips and Jason Bourne, comes The Uprising, starring Andrew Garfield. I have to go to the Fetching Mrs. Hewitt with it because she wants to see Andrew Garfield. Witness the true story behind the legend of Robin Hood. Everything taken from him, nothing left to lose. Leaves one man standing against injustice, inspiring a movement that will change everything in a land of kings. A man who defied the most powerful empire on earth will ignite a revolution. All-star cast, breathtaking visuals, lots of visceral action. The Uprising is must-see cinematic epic that demands to be seen on the biggest screen. Don't wait for streaming, big screen. Uprising, rated R. Under 17, not admitted without a parent. Witness the rise of Robin Hood, only in theaters. Now playing. 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I'm coming back next hour with Ben Dominich. Last night, Dwayne had on the Dwayne's World, James Lilacs. That's over at the Universe. You have to join the Universe to get Dwayne's World. At HughHewitt.com, the Universe is in the top right. You can see, just join it, 99 cents for the first month. Dwayne's on Tuesday and Thursday night, every minute of every show. And today, we'll go behind the paywall next week, are my 3 hours of contemporaneous broadcasting 25 years ago from this building with Dwayne on my right, Adam on my left. We're still here, still doing it 25 years later. Stay tuned. We'll continue doing it in the next hour.
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18: Pipeline, but also in the Strait of Hormuz, where overnight yet another vessel was targeted by the IRGC with an unknown projectile.
19: Fox's Trey Yings. President Trump downplaying the threat of artificial intelligence after Anthropic researcher Jacob Coxone quit, citing concerns that AI could cause human extinction in the years ahead.
20: It's going to be more good than bad, but by a lot.
21: I've said it from the beginning.
20: Whoever wins AI, and we're leading by a lot. Whoever wins AI wins.
19: There have been several reports of AI systems escaping containment during testing. On Sunday, House Speaker Mike Johnson told CNN he wants AI leaders to meet with Congress to discuss security issues. 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
22: From the Weather Center, overnight expect mostly cloudy skies with a low of 62. Tomorrow there will be variable cloudiness with a chance of a thunderstorm later in the afternoon and a high of 86. Tomorrow night it will be partly cloudy with a low of 57. Looking ahead to Tuesday, anticipate a mix of clouds and sun with increasing breeziness in the afternoon and the possibility of a thunderstorm in the afternoon and evening, reaching a high of 70. I'm AccuWeather meteorologist Jason Caterina for AM 1460 and FM 101.1, The Answer.
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0: America is clearly under attack this morning, America. This is Hugh Hewitt from the West to the rest of the country, watching with you live feeds from New York. A second plane has crashed into the second World Trade Center, obviously demonstrating that this is an intentional and well-organized assault, acts of terrorism. It cannot be other.
1: Morning, Lauren. Evening, Grace, America. Hour two, 25 years later. That was me 25 years ago in this same building with Dwayne on my right and Adam on my left. And now we are joined by Harley Duran in the video and Ben Dominich from the East Coast. Ben, 25 years ago, we talked about with you. Did you happen to watch Abby Phillips and Noah Rothman from last night?
2: No, I did not, actually.
1: Abby doesn't appear to know the difference between Islam and Islamist. Noah was talking.

0: being raised as being Islamophobic, as being, you know, reflective of some form of bigotry and racism, when they are actually based in history, they are based on the behavior of America's enemies, and calling them out is absolutely something that we need to have more of. In fact, I think that, I mean, Ted Cruz's speech at the convention was one of the few that I think, you know, really grasped this as much as it ought to be. There are people who I think ought to be speaking out about it more. And, you know, with this anniversary, Hugh, I really feel like it's an indication of how much we've fallen apart as a country. My friend Patrick Ruffini put out a piece, which will be republished at the Daily Wire later today, about the polling numbers in advance of 9/11. Did you know that 72% of Americans said that the country was on the right track before 9/11? 72%. That's a country that's completely gone to us. And I mean, I think that, you know, there's this revisionist history that says, oh, we all came together after 9/11. Well, the truth was, we actually were pretty much together before that, too.
1: That was compassionate conservatism. He's going to be the education president. We were playing Little League on the South Lawn. That's what that was.
0: Yes.
1: Know what's interesting? The Abby Phillips, Noah Rothman blow up is over Ted Cruz's speech. Because Noah was saying, it's a great speech, and Abby was saying, oh, no, I don't want to put words in her mouth. People listen to it. I'm shocked. I'm just absolutely shocked that she doesn't know what she doesn't know.
0: Well, you know, the thing that really I feel like we miss about, and I say this as someone, you obviously, you know, you lived through it in your own way, but for my generation, you know, I was 19, my sister was 17, my brother was 15, and it changed our lives. You know, I left school and went to the White House. My sister went into the Defense Department. My brother joined the American military, and you know, that was that. It changed the paths that we were on in fundamental ways, and that's true of a lot of people of my generation, including, by the way, J.D. Vance, who, you know, was speaking at the convention last night. You know, his life was changed by that just as much as so many others in his age range. And I think that, you know, we just kind of assume on a certain level that this is the way that things have always been, when it wasn't the case. It really was not the case that we had a country that was this divided in the days before that. And I think that, you know, frankly, Americans have lost hope in the idea that we'll ever get back to that point where we have that kind of unity again.
1: Well, part of this goes right to the collapse of secondary and primary education in America's public schools. And what do they teach and the pedagogy that they learn by which they teach? Matt Continetti just made the point before you came on. Charlie Kirk was filling that void when he was murdered. And he was teaching people what they needed to know and demonstrating that ignorance makes you look stupid on campuses every day. And because I don't have a lot of nominees, I nominated Spencer Klavan. We need some people to step up, and they've got to be smart, Ben, and they got to be young.
0: Well, and one of the things that I think we should understand is there's this impression that's fomented in the media just because the craziest things tend to happen at these elite universities that are frequented by and attended by far-left individuals. But the truth is that what Charlie Kirk was doing and the role that he had and the role that we really need, it isn't just about that population. It's actually about the big state schools. It's actually about, you know, the common American student in terms of their experience who are not being educated or taught the real history of this country or the real history and of our capitalist success. I think it's taken for granted. And it's one of the reasons why socialism has such purchase at this moment among those that very cohort.
1: There's a great textbook, Wilfred McClay, Land of Land of Hope, a great book. And I just don't think it's taught widely. And I happen to think we need homeschooling and Catholic education to come back big time, because I don't think you can save public education in a lot of America. There are some great spots, but not generally.
0: The good thing is, I'd say this as someone who was homeschooled at a point where this was not the case, the effect that one of the silver linings of the horrible experience that COVID had was the explosion of homeschooling to an unprecedented degree in terms of the uptick. Now, that, you know, how long that's going to last, we'll have to see, but there's also just so many more resources, so many more, parents who are coming together, in a communitarian way to teach their kids, to educate their kids, to guide them through programs that are being

0: made by and created by a lot of people who understand the real history of the United States and of the West, and of the world. And those are all, I think, things that are of a great benefit. But I do think that they have to last, and that's the real test.
1: All right, microdose of Ben Domenech today, because Victor Davis Hanson's coming up to talk about his book. So here's my last question, the big question. Was 9/11 a different war than the one we are fighting in Iran? Because they were Sunni extremists, and Iran is run by IRGC Shia extremists.
0: Yeah.
1: Or is it one war? I am of the one war view. What is Ben Domenech?
0: I'm of the one war view as well. I think this is all connective tissue between this, and it, I think you can pull back from it and look at it and understand it as such. You can split hairs and make arguments that this is of a different kind. But fundamentally, I think this is about the survival of Western civilization and in the face of a socialist Islamist threat, one that now is unfortunately infecting our own politics in a way that is unprecedented and that requires more than just mocking it or making fun of it or pretending like it's not a real threat. And look, I know it's a single moment, but just seeing that laughter from AOC and Mamdani during the calling out the most somber occasion that we have here in this anniversary of the listing of the names in New York City, it just reminded me in every way why I'm still angry about what happened.
1: We have that tape. We're playing it right now. It's only 16 seconds. What were they thinking? By the way, this happens at every public event. At the funeral for Ronald Reagan, Arnold was working the crowd, and I thought to myself, and it happened with Bill Clinton at Ron Brown's. What is wrong with people? You don't do that.
0: I don't understand the context. But I think, again, for this, it's faded into the background. And the people who, if the people who were participants, and I know, many people who were, either part of the firefighter units or part of police units, part of search and rescue units afterwards, on 9/11, people who I still stay in touch with, if they could have seen what was going to happen 25 years later in their own city, I think they would be horrified.
1: Okay, Ben, is it fair to play that tape of Mamdani and AOC again and again and again? I played it twice. We'll play it a third time right
0: yes.
1: now. Is it fair? Why?
0: Yes.
1: Why?
0: I think it is fair because I think it shows how glib they are about all of this. They don't take it seriously. They don't understand the gravity of it or the way that it is appreciated by anyone who's connected to it. They dismiss it. And deep down inside them, and you know this, Hugh, they think that we deserve it. They don't actually disagree with anything Hassan Piker says about this stuff. They'll distance themselves from it. They'll pretend like they don't agree. But when they say that, they are lying to you. They actually do believe this is blowback. This is just, this is what you get for getting too close to Israel. This is what you get for, America, believing that we ought to export, our views about the way that the world ought to be. And that's something that I think is fundamental to their understanding of the world. And it's why it is so easy for them to just laugh about this.
1: I always tell people
0: that it is.
1: I don't do telepathy, but I do Columbo, and based on my Columbo, you are right. That's just the piecing together of the jigsaw puzzle. One more thing. We don't need it with El Sayed or Mamdani or AOC. We got the record. Ben Domenech from the Daily Wire, where he edits the opinion pages, Fox News contributor, host of the Big Ben podcast, which you should listen to, read him, and follow him on X at B Domenech. Come right back for Victor Davis Hanson.

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2: The midterms are almost here, and Republicans could be in deep trouble. Polls show Democrats leading in key races. Tonight, Rob Finnerty on Newsmax reveals the growing threat from the DSA and the radical left. With less than 60 days to go, Finnerty says it's time for the GOP to hit the panic button. The House may go, and control of the Senate is up for grabs. 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Americans are angry, and the progressive left wants total control of Congress. Tallarico, El Sayed, AOC, Bernie Sanders. Finnerty reveals President Trump's secret plan to fight back and what you can do to help him. Don't miss Finnerty tonight at 8 p.m. Eastern on Newsmax. 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
3: By Professor Victor Davis Hanson. Professor Hanson is a classicist, a historian, public intellectual. He is our own Publius Rutilius Rufus. Look it up if you don't know what that means. Professor Hanson, welcome and congratulations on the publication of The Counter-Revolution from the top books at Amazon. It will be on the number one New York Times bestseller nonfiction next week. Are you pleased with the response to the book?
10: So far, yeah. It's just been 4 days, but I'm mildly surprised that it was on number one for 3 days. And I think that was largely because the president tweeted, and then I was on a couple of Fox shows. But I think people will like the book. It's well documented, but it's a large book. It's not a casual read, so that I was a little worried about that.
3: It's a riveting read, though, and I can tell people, I read it 4 months ago in pre-publication, and Victor and I have talked about it a couple of times. I'll get into it again here. But as it's the 25th anniversary of 9/11, Victor, I wanted to begin with that, yes, with an unusual question. I said you're a classicist. When did Athens realize it had lost the war with Sparta? Why did they lose it, and was that loss inevitable?
10: I think people realized that after the end of the Sicilian expedition, and they had gone to Sicily in 415, and they lost 40,000 over a two-year period, 40,000 soldiers, sailors of their empire and Athenians. They lost their entire fleet. Then they didn't think they could win after that. They didn't think they were going to lose. In fact, the war went on for another almost 8 years, and they had some successes. But at that point, the democracy kind of spun out of control, and they started, they executed the generals at Arginusae after a great victory. They recalled Alcibiades and tried to execute him. So it was a dysfunctional society after that. They could not win, but it wasn't inevitable that they lost, except every time they had an opportunity to get a reasonable peace after a victory, they refused it. And
3: is there any parallel for America to draw from that? First class I had from Stanley Hoffman as a freshman long ago and far away was the Melian Dialogue. And he said, "We are Athens, and the Soviet Union at the time is Sparta, and you should read this." What do you think?
10: That we are Athens, and the Soviet Union was Sparta. No, I don't think so. That dialogue, the Melian Dialogue, which is in Book 5, Section 81, it's really misunderstood. It's placed there because the Athenians will go on to Sicily in the next chapter and lose. So it's kind of a warning that imperial hubris of slaughtering the Melian captives will have nemesis. But that being said, it's more Thucydidean exploration of the way human nature works. And he has the Athenians, they're very cold-hearted, and we don't expect that from democratic leaders, but they say, essentially, we didn't really pick these roles. The strong dictate to the weak, and the weak obey as they must. And that's the way it is. And people have argued the Melians could have made a deal. All they had to do was say, we will not allow Spartans to come on into our neutral city, and we will join the empire. And people who joined it were very happy for the most part. So there were a lot of backstories about it. But Athens was not going to let... And then there's another message, and they said, you'll find out very quickly what kind of allies the Spartans are. They do nothing when the risk is considered too great for their own interests. So they're basically not going to come to help you. But it's so raw, that the argumentation is so raw and brutal about human nature that people have suggested maybe the Athenians were evil. But really it's, and we don't know who they are, they're anonymous, but people have argued that Alcibiades may have been one of the diplomats that's talking to the Melian.
3: So, Victor, I bring that up to make an argument or a proposal to you. The war that OBL, Bin Laden, started against America goes back to the 1990s. It manifests itself in a way we can't deny 25 years ago today. It continued through Afghanistan and Iraq. I, Hugh Hewitt, nobody else, believes that it is the same war that we're in with Iran today and all across Africa. Do you agree with any or all of that?
10: A lot of it I do. I think what's even scarier is I don't think if I was on this program on 9/11 and I said to you, in 25 years from now, we're going to have radical Islamicists in in government, and Rudy Giuliani's city is going to be run by Mr. Mondami, and we're going to have Mr. Hassan Piker, who's the heartthrob of a lot of candidates, say that we sort of deserve 9/11. And there's going to be rampant, 50% of all hate crimes in New York are going to be directed at Jews. And I could go, Ilhan Omar is going to be in the Congress, and she's going to say, well, something happened on 9/11. Big deal, you know, basically big deal. I don't think anybody could predict it, the rise of the Islamicist wing of the new Socialist Democratic Party with Piker and El Sayed and Mondami and Ilhan Omar and Millet Kyros and all of them. I just don't think anybody would have anticipated that.
11: Now, you are a constant figure in these 25 years. People may not know this. W had you to the White House. How often did he have you to the White House to talk about the war, Victor?
10: Well, he had a group, and the rule was if you didn't say you were going, that's what I was told by an aide, if you didn't say you were going in, you would go in twice a year. So I never told anybody I went in. So I went in for 7 of the 8 years.
11: Okay.
10: And Charles Petterman was one. People like that.
11: Who else besides you and Charles, can you say?
10: Yeah, the late Fuad Ajami. The three of us were the final ones. There were other people initially, but I think when W's popularity began to die, they didn't want to come, or they were talking about that they had been, you know, grandstanding. I'm with the president, and they didn't like that. So Fuad and Charles and I, we didn't tell anybody, but we did go in there, and we talked about it. And every time we went in there, what was remarkable, he asked what to read, and people would give him suggestions. And when the next time we came in 6 months later, W had actually read it, and was quite informed and was asking us questions. And so
11: I would like you to compare W and Trump, about whom you've written 2 books, versus Obama and Biden. Obama of the infamous, they're the JV team, and Biden of the infamous Afghanistan scamper.
10: Well, Biden is very different than Obama, but Obama, I think, far better represents the left-wing view of what you've talked about this quarter century. In Obama's view, the problems in the Middle East were a result of European colonialism and American imperialism.
11: Let's pause it right there, because I talked to Victor Davis Hanson for 48 minutes today, and I will play part 2 after I take a little break and a little adventure, a little detour with Jonathan Williams from American Legislative Exchange Council. Then I'll come back with more VDH, and then we'll post all of it so you can listen to all 48 minutes as we cover 9/11 and the 25 years since in his brand new book, The Counter-Revolution, and I'll post it all over at my YouTube page, Hugh Hewitt and YouTube. Stay tuned. Jonathan Williams is next on The Hugh Hewitt Show.
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0: Ted Lindner. Tensions ramping up in the Middle East amid the latest threats from Iran and its proxies.
1: It's not just in Saudi Arabia, where they had to shut down the east-to-west crude oil pipeline, but also in the Strait of Hormuz, where overnight yet another vessel was targeted by the IRGC with an unknown projectile.
0: Fox's Trey Ying. So President Trump downplaying the threat of artificial intelligence after Anthropic researcher Jacob Coxon quit, citing concerns that AI could cause human extinction in the years ahead.
2: It's going to be more good than bad, but by a lot.
3: I've said it from the beginning.
2: Whoever wins AI, and we're leading by a lot, whoever wins AI wins.
0: There have been several reports of AI systems escaping containment during testing. On Sunday, House Speaker Mike Johnson told CNN he wants AI leaders to meet with Congress to discuss security issues. 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
5: From the Weather Center, overnight expect mostly cloudy skies with a low of 62. Tomorrow there will be variable cloudiness with a chance of a thunderstorm later in the afternoon and a high of 86. Tomorrow night it will be partly cloudy with a low of 57. Looking ahead to Tuesday, anticipate a mix of clouds and sun with increasing breeziness in the afternoon and the possibility of a thunderstorm in the afternoon and evening, reaching a high of 70. I'm AccuWeather meteorologist Jason Caterina for AM 1460 and FM 101.1, The Answer.
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12: Welcome back, America. I'm Hugh Hewitt on this 9/11. I'm pleased to welcome Jonathan Williams, who is President Chief Economist at our friends at the American Legislative Exchange Council, alec.org/Hugh. Great sponsors of our show. John, I want to begin with reflections on September 11th. I did not know until today that ALEC had a model policy, Jonathan Williams, Never forget September 11th Awareness Education Act. Good on you. When did that come up?
3: Well, it's been on the books for a while now, Hugh, but you know, it's incredible to think about now in the years since. In these 25 years, we've had about 100 million Americans that have been born since that period. And so this need to educate and continue to educate around what happened and the causes of that is part of our ALEC mission around civics education. And so on a day like this that we all are hearkening back to that just tragic morning on 9/11/2001, where we were, it's awfully important to make sure that we remember the old Reagan adage, we're only one generation away, right? And so we need to continue to educate around that horrific act and the causes behind it, of course, that we shouldn't be hesitant to call out, as well as terms of extremism and the violence that that caused.
12: I'm just so glad there's a model policy on that. And that's another reason to join the American Legislative Exchange Council. If you're a state legislator or adjacent, it's nonpartisan. It's just smart. A big reason is also you got a brand new publication, States That Work, a Labor Policy Roadmap Across America. Your annual 50-state ranking on the state adoptions of pro-worker, pro-growth, labor reforms. I want to run down the top five. Arizona wins. Mississippi's in second place, followed by Georgia, Arkansas, and West Virginia. Not an intuitive list. Explain to people how you come up with it.
3: Well, you know, it's a great group of states at the top there, and Mississippi was the big winner this year, moving up a good number of spots to number two, as you noted. And one of the reasons why that is they passed a great policy that says if a employer in a state takes taxpayer-financed incentives, whether they're tax credits or other incentives, they need to agree to protecting the privacy of their workers' information to make sure that they're free to say we'd like to be a member of a union or not, and not to be coerced to do that. And so it's a great new policy passing many of the states in the South. But I think the one thing about the commonality of those states is they're states that are serious about competitiveness. They're states that have been a long-time right-to-work states, going way back to the old Taft-Hartley right-to-work debate in the 1950s. But then you have Arizona, once again, claiming the number one spot. So you have a good cadre of states there from the Southeast, and then Arizona once again gets the top billing when it comes to pro-worker policy. So coming right out of Labor Day here, celebrating the American worker, these are the states that get it the best when it comes to the ALEC policy.
12: You know, Jonathan, I discovered this week, a lot of people fall for rhetoric on the campaign stump. ALEC is nonpartisan, but some people on the left are arguing that right-to-work laws are anti-labor. Would you explain why they are not?
3: Well, I mean, there couldn't be anything different than that, right? I mean, it is talking about being pro-worker and giving, at the end of the day, giving individuals their inherent rights to choose whether they'd like to be associated with an organization or not. So getting back to the dignity of the individual, I think, is the key piece of right to work. But the other part of that is when it comes to where jobs are going, where businesses are going, obviously, as you know, Hugh, we use right to work as a yes or no variable in rich states, poor states, because it's so important to the economic success of states and where job creation is happening. And when we talk to some of the employers that are members of ALEC and they're looking to expand in one state or the other, sometimes they won't even consider a state unless it's a right-to-work state for that new investment. So it's a lifeblood to that state's economy, but most importantly, it protects the integrity of individual decisions. We don't go and say you must be a member of ALEC. We go out and show the value to legislators and to our private sector members of what ALEC can go and do when it comes to educating on the issues.
12: One more thing I want to bring up, the Uniform Worker Classification Act. I did not know that that was a deal. Explain to people what that is.
3: Well, it essentially protects the status of independent contractors, right? I mean, and so there's been these attacks on independent contractors all throughout the country, driven by, in many cases, radical labor unions to try to disallow that classification and to unionize them and give those individuals, take their freedom away from being independent contractors and being self-employed, essentially, or whether they're being Uber or Lyft drivers or other independent contractor type arrangements. That's a huge detriment to those individuals if they wouldn't be able to utilize that and be able to work for themselves. You know, we've all rode in one of those cars and heard those incredible success stories of folks wanting to be entrepreneurial, work those extra hours, make that extra money to send their kids on that vacation the next year. That's an incredible American success story. It shouldn't be stopped by labor unions.
12: It's a great report. It's called States That Work a labor policy roadmap across America to get states that work. Visit alec.org/you, alec.org/you. Find states that work and send it to your state legislators, or if your state legislator or an official or an aide. Read it and get smart on how to grow the labor force in your state. Jonathan Williams, tax economist on X, thank you.
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12: Welcome back, America. I'm Hugh Hewitt. Part two of my interview with Victor Davis Hanson about his brand new book, The Counter-Revolution.
20: As he viewed the world as a binary of the oppressed and the oppressors, he looked at the Middle East and he said, the Shia minority Persians are the oppressed and their kindred Arab Shia minorities. So I'm going to come in and I'm going to promote a kind of crescent, and that will be Nancy Pelosi went over to see the Assads, Hafez al-Assad's family, that clique. So it was basically Iran and then Syria, which is quasi-Shia, and then it was Lebanon, Hezbollah, and then it was Hamas, and then it was the Houthis. And not that they were avidly for that, but they thought that they would have creative tension with the Sunni Gulf states and Democratic Israel. And then from time to time, the United States would come in and adjudicate, but there would be no moral difference from the two groups. And I think you can make the argument, given the money he gave to Iran and dropping the sanctions and things, he favored that latter. They were more radical and authentic, I think, to Obama. Biden, I don't think, had any idea what was going on, other than, as an old Democrat, the traditional support for Israel was now taboo. And he had people in his administration that would undermine Israel because they were telling him, it's not your party. You and Schumer and Pelosi are dinosaurs, ossified, calcified. You don't understand what's going on with this party. We are a socialist Islamicist base now. And this is, and so they began to back off a little bit.
12: So, Victor Davis Hanson, I enormously admire W. I think we were blessed to have him as president on 9/11. I don't know that anyone could have done any better than he did or his team. I also have grown to like Trump quite a lot, although I disagree with him on many things, including birthright citizenship. He's just simply wrong, and I've told him that. But the creative tension is good for me as a journalist. They don't like each other, but they ought to, in my view. What do you think?
20: You mean that they're similar in some ways?
12: Yeah.
20: Yeah, I think they're similar in that they both feel that radical Islam, both its manifestation in Western countries as immigrants and terrorists, not all immigrants are terrorists, but as terrorists who come into the West. I think there's been 4,000 or 5,000 incidents. Some people say quite a lot. And what they're doing in the Middle East are the same. The only difference is Trump, because he has hindsight, given the misadventures in Afghanistan, he has a taboo that he will not put ground troops on the ground anywhere in the Middle East. He feels that's just going to destroy his administration. He will wage war in the air. He will negotiate. Whereas I don't think W would do the on and off negotiation. His idea was to go in there with ground troops and win. And I don't think you can win, really, if you don't fight a Western-style war in the Middle East.
12: Right.
20: So that's the difference.
12: I think that Iran, W's greatest mistake was not keeping going and going to Iran, because we've been at war with these people, Shia and Sunni extremism, since 1979, and we fight intermittently and with one hand behind our back, and maybe Donald Trump isn't going to finish the war this way. What do you think he's going to say? Do you agree with that, that it's all one war? Shia and Sunni extremists ally when they want to, and they fight each other as Zarqawi when they want to, but they both want to kill the West and Israel. But that Iran is the problem. If you remove the problem, the Middle East will get kind of calm.
20: Yeah, well, I that's a good question. When I was writing the book, I said to myself, why are Americans in Syria? Why are they in Iraq? We're not afraid of the Iraq government, really. And now with this new Syrian government, whatever it is, it doesn't seem as anti-American. And then the answer is, it's Iran. Take away the equation and bring it back to the Iran of the 1960s. And we didn't have any major bases there, because it was a stabilizing rather than a disruptive force. And so you're absolutely right. Most of our concern after we did a lot of damage to radical Sunni terrorism. We got Trump, to his credit, bombed the blank, as he promised, out of ISIS. Al-Qaeda doesn't rear its head much. It's basically the Houthis and Hamas and Hezbollah and Iran. And if Trump can neutralize this with this new Anaconda strategy that's, I think, is viable and it's sustainable, he could see, I mean, they don't have gasoline now, and we're worried about, there's people in the West who say, well, we're worried they're all going to starve, but that doesn't jive with what they've been saying, that it doesn't work, we've lost. So I think even the left is starting to see that Iran is in desperate straits. It's just a question, when are they going to implode? And you know what? Trump said, well, they're going to implode after the election because they'll do anything to last, because they think the Democrats are going to be elected and call me off or whatever. But they could implode. There's a chance they could implode before the election, because the people would say, if Trump loses, we're going to lose support in the United States. Not that Trump will be completely hampered, but we better do something before the election. That's another argument as well.
12: You know, Matt Continetti made the argument on the commentary podcast yesterday, the best thing that Donald Trump could do before the election is win the war with Iran. I believe that is correct. And by winning the war, I mean establish deterrence. They're afraid to hit Israel. They won't they won't strike Israel. They'll shoot at us because we have not established deterrence. Trump can establish deterrence. Do you think he can?
20: Oh, yeah, he can do it in one day. He can say, I'm going to follow the Bill Clinton model because it went on 45 days and nothing was done. And then he decided to hit the bridges in the Danube, and then that gave him some motion. And then he hit all of the generation and took out. I mean, the left was not angry that their president took out all the power grid for days at a time in a million-person Belgrade. All he has to do is take out. One day he just says there's going to be no key bridges and take them out. And then if they keep shooting the missiles, he can say this particular power plant will have no power. And that would get their attention. And that's he can get a list of people he wants to target from the Israelis. They know who they are. And he can
12: Before I go back to the counter-revolution, because I got a lot of questions about it, I want to ask you one more question looking forward. On the bench behind President Trump, let's posit there. It's all posted at YouTube. Harley just put it up. 48-minute conversation with Victor Davis Hanson. I will stop focusing on 9/11 after one more question with him, which you can watch on YouTube today. I'll play the part about the counter-revolution on Monday, because you just don't want to miss any of VDH. But for those of you who want to know where we were going, it's at Hugh Hewitt YouTube. When you're there, like and subscribe. And if you want to hear the 3 hours that I did with Dwayne and Adam on Friday, on 9/11, 25 years ago, that's at QHewitt.com. Stay tuned.
1: The midterms are almost here, and Republicans could be in deep trouble. Polls show Democrats leading in key races. Tonight, Rob Finnerty on Newsmax reveals the growing threat from the DSA and the radical left. With less than 60 days to go, Finnerty says it's time for the GOP to hit the panic button. The House may go, and control of the Senate is up for grabs. Gas prices, mortgage rates, health care, and out-of-control national debt. Americans are angry, and the progressive left wants total control of Congress. Tallarico, El Sayed, AOC, Bernie Sanders. Finnerty reveals President Trump's secret plan to fight back and what you can do to help him. Don't miss Finnerty tonight at 8 p.m. Eastern on Newsmax. 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
27: 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Several hours later, James sniffs the irresistible scent of Gain on his shirt. Ah, Gain. Several hours later, James has even caught the attention of his mother-in-law, and she never gives him attention.
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12: Welcome back, America. I'm Hugh Hewitt, joined by the poet laureate of the Hugh Hewitt Show over these many years, Tarzana Joe. Hello, Joe.
0: Hello, Hugh. I don't know if you recall, but the poem we did the week before 9/11 was a poem honoring volunteer soldiers, sailors, and airmen who served in peacetime. Hmm. It was called Peacetime. We want to travel back in time, not to the days of yore, but to that age of innocence we call the day before. When upon reflection, the world seemed somehow fairer, and planning each tomorrow, second thoughts were rarer. When we could look into the air and watch a plane glide by, and not even imagine there was horror in the sky. But now we're in an underworld, a place we've never been, where anger looks like virtue and forgiveness seems a sin. And yet we are forgiving folk. It's what we've learned to do. Respectful of the way you pray, we ask the same from you. Now, I don't mind the waiting line. Each time I'm going through it, it gives me time to say a prayer for why we have to do it. Bow your head a little and take a moment, please, remembering the lost from both destruction and disease. Once I wore a bracelet, perhaps you did the same, engraved on it the letters of a captured soldier's name. Listen to the roll call. Pick one for a friend. Imagine their salvation upon your prayers depend. And when you think you've prayed enough, pray a little more for those who lived so lovingly back in the day before. That's September 10th. Dedicated to my friend Mark Schirmeyer by Tarzana Joe.
12: Still good, Tarzana Joe. And are you going to post that at tarzanajoe.com?
0: It is there. And I think I'm going to post other poems that we've done for 9/11. The poem I did for the police department and search and rescue at Rosemead.
12: Oh, yeah.
0: Who were one of the first people in the air going to what they hoped was a search and rescue operation in New York. One of the first planes back in the sky from right here in Rosemead, California. And they have a I-beam from 9/11 and from the World Trade Center that they dedicated.
12: Then I will be visiting TarzanaJoe.com later in the afternoon. Put everyone in the collection. It's an inspiring and noble collection, Joe, and your work has been much appreciated by everyone who cares about the day. Tarzana Joe has been doing this for a quarter century, so don't miss any of his great works on matters great, small, troubling, inspiring, and everything in between over at TarzanaJoe.com. If you need a poem, there's a button there. I need a poem. Joe will get you your poem. Rates are reasonable. Don't go anywhere. Dr. Larry Arn and I taped a special program 2 weeks ago about a different 9/11. 1940, a different speech by Winston Churchill at the height of the Battle of Britain. That special Hillsdale dialogue is straight ahead, America. Stay tuned.
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8: A lot of the diesel oil comes, and that's the one where there's a big up. It comes from Russia. And the Russia plants are being hit by Ukraine.
6: Diesel prices rising to $6.20 a gallon. The Republican running for governor in Wisconsin, Tom Tiffany, surviving an emergency landing. A small plane went down in Lake Warsaw Saturday. He and the pilot sustained only minor injuries, and he adds he's looking forward to returning to the campaign trail.
9: He had 4 stitches, I believe, in one of his wounds. That was the extent of his injuries. I have 12 stitches up in my eyebrow, but other than that, just a few scratches.
6: Tiffany thanked emergency first responders Sunday. 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
10: From the Weather Center, overnight expect mostly cloudy skies with a low of 62. Tomorrow there will be variable cloudiness with a chance of a thunderstorm later in the afternoon and a high of 86. Tomorrow night it will be partly cloudy with a low of 57. Looking ahead to Tuesday, anticipate a mix of clouds and sun with increasing breeziness in the afternoon and the possibility of a thunderstorm in the afternoon and evening, reaching a high of 70. I'm AccuWeather meteorologist Jason Caterina for AM 1460 and FM 101.1, The Answer.
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12: I have been posing to the audience that, you know, normally a 6-year of a presidential term is a referendum election. 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

0: Morning Glory and Evening Grace, America, as I've been talking about all day. That music means the Hillsdale Dialogue is upon us, and it's a very solemn day in America, 25th anniversary of the attack on America, and everyone knows what they were doing, and I was on the air for 8 hours that day with Dwayne and Adam, and I don't know where Dr. Arne was, that's president of Hillsdale College, but I asked him today to help us commemorate 9/11 by listening to a Winston Churchill speech from 9/11, 1940. So, Dr. Arne, where were you on 9/11, by the way? Were you at Hillsdale?
1: I learned of the 9/11 attacks when Sir Martin Gilbert stuck his head in my office in Hillsdale and told me that there'd been an attack on the United States. And I spent that day with him and about the campus trying to figure out if we were all about to get killed. Yeah, but that's where I was. And I learned of it from him. That's also, by the way,

0: often 300 or 400 at a time, surge over this island, especially the promontory of Kent, in the hopes of attacking military and other objectives by daylight. However, they are met by our fighter squadrons and nearly always broken up. And their losses average 3-1 in machines and 6-1 in pilots. This effort of the Germans to secure daylight mastery of the air over England is, of course, the crux of the whole war. So far, it has failed conspicuously. It has cost them very dear, and we have felt stronger and are actually and relatively a good deal stronger than when the hard fighting began in July.
1: Actually and relatively stronger. Again, he's talking to the whole country, Doctor, and what I found amazing about the written speech is he's so blunt and candid with his people.
2: Oh, yeah. Yeah, you. It's part of, one of the Churchill's rhetoric is sometimes it's poetic. Always it's clear. The reason people believed him was because he explained clearly, and it's not weasel stuff, right? In other words, it's so easy to qualify what you say and. So somebody doesn't catch you out in a fib later, you know, or because you're exaggerating or for a million reasons. But Churchill is, you know, especially in these speeches, because this is a desperate situation. They're under attack.
1: Yep.
2: France gone. And so it's candid. And he gives the bad news and then always ends with hope. And so, like that passage you just heard, right, he says it will get darker as the speech goes on because he's explaining that this is a very bad situation and who knows what we may, all of us, have to do. You know, at this time, he writes in this book that we're reading, he writes that he composed a speech. We don't have the speech, alas, which means you probably didn't write it down, under the title, You Can Take One With You. And that means he was expecting the people to fight in the streets, the civilians included. And a lot of them were, I mean, in the next chapter, he tells of amazing heroism with the unexploded bombs. And then the Germans started firebombing, first time that had happened, right? And so everybody's in the fire brigade now. And that means in the daytime you work, and at nighttime you fight fires on rooftops to keep all of London from being burned down.
1: Yeah, you work more. So, here is cut number 2 of Churchill on September 11th, 1940.
0: There is no doubt that Herr Hitler is using up his fighter force at a very high rate, and that if he goes on for many more weeks, he will wear down and ruin this vital part of his air force. That will give us a very great advantage. On the other hand, for him to try to invade this country without having secured mastery in the air would be a very hazardous undertaking. Nevertheless, all his preparations for invasion on a great scale are steadily going forward. Several hundreds of self-propelled barges are moving down the coasts of Europe from the German and Dutch harbors to the ports of northern France, from Dunkirk to Brest.

0: and beyond Brest to the harbors, the French harbors in the Bay of Biscay. Besides this, convoys of merchant ships in tens and dozens are being moved through the Straits of Dover into the Channel, dodging along from port to port under the protection of the new batteries which the Germans have built on the French shore. There are now considerable gatherings of shipping in the German, Dutch, Belgian, and French harbors, all the way from Hamburg to Brest.
1: So, Dr. Arndt, he's not making a rosy picture of this. There are the barges, and they're piling up everywhere that there's a port opposite the English coastline.
2: That's a feature, by the way, that's a feature from the Napoleonic Wars, because the French needed shipping to communicate, including inside France, because, you know, trawlers and stuff, because it's just cheaper and easier to move goods around by water when it's available than by land. And so what they did was they crept from port to port, staying as much as possible under the protection of the guns, of the land guns, to keep the British ships away. Now the Germans are doing that same thing again along the same route that Napoleon used during the British Napoleonic Wars. So yeah, and they're gathering. I mean, he tells all the people that, right? And that means the Germans know he knows it. And that's an important thing, you know, that supplying of the vital. And did you notice how concisely and clearly he summarizes the point that they need to conquer us in the air to get over here, and we're fighting them in the air. And that's so everybody knows the strategic situation in a few words. It's a gift.
1: It is a gift indeed. Now, I taped this with Dr. Arndt 2 weeks ago. I knew it would be on 9/11. I knew we were talking about the Battle of Britain on this anniversary, 25th anniversary. I thought it was appropriate. I hope you're finding it as appropriate as I thought it would be when I taped it with Dr. Arndt 2 weeks ago for playing on 9/11. And that's a conscious choice. Just wanted you to know that. Everything is over at hillsdale.edu. All of our Hillsdale dialogues, Churchill throughout the war. I hope you're especially enjoying this one on this, the 25th anniversary of one of America's darkest days. Stay tuned to the Hillsdale Dialogue right here on The Hugh Hewitt Show.
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7: For nearly 3,000 years, Homer's The Iliad has shaped the Western imagination. 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
9: Back to the Hillsdale Dialogue. I'm Hugh Hewitt, all things Hillsdale at hillsdale.edu. I want to remind you, I pre-recorded this with Dr. Arne 2 weeks ago, knowing it would play today on 9/11. Let's go back to that conversation. In part three, I want the audience especially to listen for Winston Churchill's lisp, which people read about, but they rarely get to hear. Cut number three.
10: Finally, there are some preparations made of ships to carry an invading force from the Norwegian harbor. Behind these clusters of ships or barges, there stand very large numbers of German troops awaiting the order to go on board and set out on their very dangerous and uncertain voyage across the seas. We cannot tell when they will try to come. We cannot be sure that, in fact, they will try at all. But no one should blind himself to the fact that a heavy, full-scale invasion of this island is being prepared with all the usual German thoroughness and method, and that it may be launched at any time now upon England, upon Scotland, or upon Ireland, or upon all three. If this invasion is going to be tried at all, it does not seem that it can be long delayed. The weather may break at any time. Besides this, it is difficult for the enemy to keep these gatherings of ships waiting about indefinitely, while they are bombed every night by our bombers and very often shelled by our warships, which are waiting for them outside. Therefore, we must regard the next week or so as a very important week for us in our history.
9: In our history. Now, he got quite the list, Dr. Arne, but he's really getting the stress level had to go off the charts after this speech.
6: Yeah, they're coming. See, they're in a very good book by John Lucas, the late, a wonderful historian, called 5 Days in London, which people should read sometime. It's one of the very best books. It's a short book about Churchill. He mentions that the British people didn't really know what was going on until Churchill became prime minister. And then he started explaining everything. And they were, like, there's an early opinion polling called the Mori, M-O-R-I, poll. And he got all those polls and he in this book, and he compares them to what the newspapers were saying and what Neville Chamberlain, the prime minister, was saying. And the truth is, they didn't really know what was happening. And now Churchill becomes prime minister, and he's telling them the whole Megillah. He's telling the whole story. And that... turned out their reaction to that was tremendous. Also, notice how seldom, Churchill uses a near superlative in that bit you just read. One of the most important weeks in our history. Well, yeah. That's, you know, relatively reserved compared to the presidential rhetoric we hear these days. Donald Trump speaks almost entirely in superlatives. Churchill is more relative to him. You know, I'm not criticizing Trump, but relative to him, Churchill is reserved, and he achieves his effects by different methods.
9: Yeah, he does not keep it on the intensity of 10 very often. Cut number four.
10: It ranks with the days when the Spanish Armada was approaching the Channel, and Drake was finishing his game of bowls. Or when Nelson stood between us and Napoleon's grand army at Boulogne. We've read about all this in the history books. But what is happening now is on a far greater scale and of far more consequence to the life and future of the world and its civilization than these brave old days of the past. Every man and woman will therefore prepare himself to do his duty, whatever it may be, with special pride and care. Our fleets and flotillas are very powerful and numerous. Our Air Force is at the highest strength it has ever reached. And it is conscious of its proved superiority, not indeed in numbers, but in men and machines. Our shores are well fortified and strongly manned. And behind them, ready to attack the invaders, we have a far larger and better equipped mobile army than we have ever had before. Besides this, we have more than 1.5 million men of the Home Guard, who are just as much soldiers of the regular army in status as the Grenadier Guards, and who are determined to fight for every inch of the ground, in every village, and in every street. It is with devout but sure confidence that I say, let God defend the right. These cruel, wanton, indiscriminate bombings of London are, of course, a part of Hitler's invasion plan.
11: So there's a bit of uplift there, Larry Arnn. We're gonna fight, and we've got a lot of troops. But he's going back and borrowing from Drake in his game of bowls, which our audience may not know, and Nelson, who is the great British hero at sea in the Napoleonic Wars. He's tethering the people of England in 1940 to their illustrious, glorious path. He started with the Spanish Armada, for goodness sakes.
12: Yeah, don't you love that expression, brave old days? Those brave.
11: Yeah.
12: This is on a far greater scale and far greater consequence to the life and future of the world and its civilization. So it sounds like this is much more important than those brave old days of the past. Isn't that lovely? And it's literate. Churchill knows a lot of history and wrote a lot of history, including later about this, those events. But and see, the Home Guard, right? And the grit, see, there are five guards regiments in the British Army, and they're crack troops, right? The Grenadier Guards are one of the five. And so the Home Guard is just like the Grenadier Guards, ready to fight for every village and every street, every inch of every ground in every village. And then he turns to the civilians, and he's calling on them to be ready to fight.
11: Everyone will do their duty. That's what Nelson said at Trafalgar. Every man will do his duty. I'm confident about that. So he's echoing Nelson, and I think every British schoolchild would know that. And I hope that as you listen to this conversation, I recorded it with Dr. Arnn 2 weeks ago, you're finding it appropriate to the day that is the 25th anniversary of 9/11. Stay tuned. I'll be back on the Hillsdale Dialogue, all things Hillsdale at hillsdale.edu. Stay with me.
13: News. I'm Sue Guzman. President Trump calling on Ukraine's President Volodymyr Zelensky to pause strikes on Russian diesel refineries, claiming the attacks are contributing to a global shortage.
14: A lot of the diesel comes, and that's the one where there's a big up. It comes from Russia. And the Russia plants are being hit by Ukraine.
13: Diesel prices rising to $6.20 a gallon. The Republican running for governor in Wisconsin, Tom Tiffany, surviving an emergency landing. Small plane went down in Lake Warsaw Saturday. He and the pilot sustained only minor injuries, and he adds he's looking forward to returning to the campaign trail.
15: He had 4 stitches, I believe, in one of his wounds. That was the extent of his injuries. I have 12 stitches up in my eyebrow, but other than that, just a few scratches.
13: Tiffany thanked emergency first responders Sunday. 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
17: From the Weather Center, overnight expect mostly cloudy skies with a low of 62. Tomorrow there will be variable cloudiness with a chance of a thunderstorm later in the afternoon and a high of 86. Tomorrow night it will be partly cloudy with a low of 57. Looking ahead to Tuesday, anticipate a mix of clouds and sun with increasing breeziness in the afternoon and the possibility of a thunderstorm in the afternoon and evening, reaching a high of 70. I'm AccuWeather meteorologist Jason Caterina for AM 1460 and FM 101.1, The Answer.
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9: Welcome back, America. I'm Hugh Hewitt. The Hillsdale Dialogue is underway. I recorded it 2 weeks ago with Dr. Arn, knowing it would be playing on 9/11. We're playing one of Winston Churchill's greatest speeches during one of their darkest days, and I thought it would be appropriate during the Battle of Britain to replay that and have Dr. Arn's commentary. Let's go back to that conversation with Larry Arn about Winston Churchill on September 11th, 1940. The next cut, please.
10: He hoped, by killing large numbers of civilians and women and children, that he will terrorize and cow the people of this mighty imperial city and make them a burden and anxiety to the government, and thus distract our attention unduly from the ferocious onslaught he is preparing. Little does he know the spirit of the British nation or the tough fiber of the Londoner, whose forebear played a leading part in the establishment of parliamentary institutions, and who have been bred to value freedom far above their lives. This wicked man, the repository and embodiment of many forms of soul-destroying hatreds, this monstrous product of former wrongs and shame, has now resolved to try to break our famous island race by a process of indiscriminate slaughter and destruction. What he has done is to kindle a fire in British hearts, here and all over the world, which will glow long after all traces of the conflagrations he has caused in London have been removed. He has lighted a fire which will burn with a steady and consuming flame until the last vestiges of Nazi tyranny have been burnt out of Europe, and until the old world and the new can join hands to rebuild the temples of man's freedom and man's honor upon foundations which will not soon or easily be overthrown.
11: Little does he know, this wicked man, the product of soul-destroying hatred, the monstrous product, he's laying it out here, Larry Arnn. He's just not holding back now.
12: That in the first paragraph I ever read by Churchill, it's the first paragraph in the World Crisis, it was the custom of in the palmy days of Queen Victoria for statesmen to expatiate on the former glories of the British Empire. And then there's a couple more sentences, and then it turns low, just the way his voice lowered. Little did they know that the greatest achievements were still before them. You see, little does he know, in the way he lowers his voice and says that. And there's a great point here, too, and they're hidden. One of them is the ground of Churchill's soon appeal after the war to the Germans to be friends, which he had made many times after the First World War, is laid here, monstrous product of former wrongs and shame. Yep. In other words, Hitler is produced by wrongs, and it will prove later that Churchill is aware that Germany hasn't done all those wrongs. Its enemies and allies have done them too. And that is an echo in Churchill of Lincoln's maybe greatest speech, his second inaugural address, where he takes responsibility for the Civil War on both the North and the South, you see. And so Churchill is isolating Hitler there, too. And then the same thing. We're not in the war. We are in communication with Churchill. Franklin Roosevelt, through Harry Hopkins and others, are in communication with Churchill and beginning to be helpful. But he says, the old world, and then a pause, and the new can join hands to rebuild the temples of man's freedom and man's honor. And that's, so it's a, that's Churchill rhetoric at its best.
11: And it's a year and a half, or a year and 3 months before Pearl Harbor. It's a year and 3 months before those hands are extended. And I go back now. I recorded this with Dr. Arnn 2 weeks ago, knowing that I would be replaying for you Winston Churchill's September 11, 1940 speech on the 25th anniversary of our 9/11 trauma. 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I'll be right back with Dr. Arnn.
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0: Pennsylvania's ground zero for the midterm elections. Four critical U.S. House races will determine who controls Congress, conservatives, or the radical left. And Pennsylvania's governor race is the key. Trump-hating liberal Josh Shapiro versus Stacey Garrity, a conservative tax-fighting veteran patriot who earned the Bronze Star twice.
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15: Welcome back, America. I'm Hugh Hewitt. It's a special edition of the Hillsdale Dialogue, one that Dr. Arn and I recorded 2 weeks ago, knowing it would be playing on 9/11, the 25th anniversary of our national trauma and our national nightmare. And so we got a speech from a different 9/11, a Winston Churchill famous speech from September 11th, 1940, at the height of the Battle of Britain. And we're going through it methodically because it was a 15-minute speech. I resume that conversation with Dr. Larry Arn, president of Hillsdale College. We have one more cut from this September 11th, 1940 speech. Let's play
16: it. This is a time for everyone to stand together and hold firm, as they are doing. I express my admiration for the exemplary manner in which all the air raid precaution services of London are being discharged, especially the fire brigades, whose work has been so heavy and also dangerous. All the world that is still free marvels at the composure and fortitude with which the citizens of London are facing and surmounting the great ordeal to which they are subjected, the end of which, or the severity of which, cannot yet be foreseen. It is a message of good cheer to our fighting forces on the sea, in the air, and in our waiting armies, in all their posts and stations, that we send them from this capital city. They know that they have behind them a people who will not flinch or weary of the struggle, hard and protracted as though it will be, but that we shall rather draw from the heart of suffering itself the means of inspiration and survival, and of a victory won not only for ourselves, but for all, a victory won not only for our own time, but for the long and better days that are to come.
17: So, Dr. Arne, he is connecting there every British citizen with their frontline troops, sailors, airmen, and army. He's actually knitting everyone into one effort. It's beautifully done.
18: Yeah, it's like... If you, read about ancient wars, right, everybody is a soldier, because if the city is conquered, they will all be destroyed, and they face up to that, right? Sometimes I'm fond of saying, basically Britain in these months, right here, right now, they became like Sparta. They were, and, you know, because I knew, they're dead now, but I met so many people who went through this, including my wife's parents, and they remembered it as the best days of their lives. They remembered it as a high place, all this. And, of course, in the middle of it, they couldn't know if they would survive. But look at this. This is, by the way, how a kid learns, right? Everywhere. This is how we live, how we find our best moments. I got to find the pen. Draw out from the heart of suffering itself the means of inspiration and survival. You know, if you think about the number of times that people have done that, think about the common reaction among any strong people to suffering. It should give everyone confidence about the future. I have two great guys in my psychology department, and I just hired a third, and I think they're just all tremendous people. And psychology is a very troubled discipline because it's not wedded to the human soul and to freedom as a discipline. And my guys want to reinvent that. And I was talking to them the other day, and I said, yeah, in our core psychology course, we should read the very great psychologist Viktor Frankl, who in Man's Search for Meaning tells stories of his life in Auschwitz, which he survived by the skin of his teeth, and how he found inspiration in that. And Churchill is able to touch that chord in people, and the situation touches it, and they become as great a people in these months as any people has ever been.
17: That's why I'm glad we're playing it today, Dr. Arne. 9/11, 25 years ago, enormous suffering. Most Americans did not experience firsthand what Manhattanites did, or people in the Beltway, and when the Capitol was on fire, or the Pentagon was on fire, it looked like the State Department had been hit. and a plane was missing, and George W. Bush is off to Barksdale and then Nebraska, and he says, take me back, I got to go back. And he stands on the ruins of the World Trade Center 4 or 5 days later. He addresses the country from the National Cathedral. We meet in the middle hour of our suffering. There is a lot of that in this. So I wanted to play it today. It just happens to turn out that it's providential. It turned out the same day that we got there in the book, but it is evocative of that moment, which a lot of our audience won't remember. Some of our audience, I'm back now. I'm not pre-recorded like I was with Dr. Arne 2 weeks ago when we taped the 9/11 show that is today. But I hope you're agreeing. When I say providential, I don't mean God willed it, because I believe God is omniscient, omnipresent, and omnipowerful. However, free will is free will. So it's like having read the book, he knows the book. But I thought, and Dr. Arne agreed, that Winston Churchill's speech from 9/11/1940 would be an appropriate thing to play to conclude our Hillsdale dialogue for 9/11/2026. 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
17: Welcome back, America. I'm Hugh Hewitt. Dr. Arn and I taped this program 2 weeks ago, and I'll go back to it here in a second for the concluding remark. But it's all premised on the idea that either you remember 9/11 very well, or you don't remember it at all. And another 9/11 in 1940, Winston Churchill spoke to his country, and nobody remembers that, who's alive. But a lot of people don't even remember 9/11. Back to my conversation with Dr. Arn.
1: If you're under 20, you're not going to remember that.
18: Yeah. Our freshman class was born in 2014. No.
1: Wow.
18: Six fewer. They were born in 2008. And Clark Judge, who's a great presidential speechwriter for Reagan, lives in town now, and he talks to the kids once in a while. And I was explaining to a friend of his who said, what a privilege that is for them. And I said, yeah, it is a privilege for them. And he said, well, Clark was actually there when Reagan, he helped to write the speech where Reagan said, Mr. Gorbachev, tear down this wall. And I said, you should know that, of course, that's 20 years before they were born. They don't, they didn't live through that. You and I did, but they didn't. Well, that's one reason why it's good to read these speeches, right? Because we have to remember that, like, what happened in Britain, this chapter is a very good, and the next one, too, is a very good explanation of it, right? Everybody had to carry the load. Churchill speaking to, and therefore also for, the people. He kept explaining that it was a privilege to us to share the burden of the troops at the front. We're all in the war now. Well, society works that way, too. There are just people have to carry the load, and the society won't work unless they do. And, we fear in this time of peace and plenty and division, we fear that we've forgotten how to carry the load, and the nation is not what it was before. But I can tell you, I see that every day in my work, right? These kids, they're smart and they're pampered in some ways compared to their forebears. But the truth is, they want to grow and they want to do a great job and they want to help to carry the load. And that's the reason my wife's family remembers these days as the best days of their lives.
17: 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It's because Churchill is who he is that he's able to give this speech. 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Thank you, Adam. Thank you, Harley. Thank you, Generalissimo. We will talk to you all next week on the next Hugh Hewitt Show.
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0: Well, shortage.
4: A lot of the diesel oil comes, and that's the one where there's a big up. It comes from Russia. And the Russia plants are being hit by Ukraine.
0: Diesel prices rising to $6.20 a gallon. The Republican running for governor in Wisconsin, Tom Tiffany, surviving an emergency landing. A small plane went down in Lake Wausau Saturday. He and the pilot sustained only minor injuries, and he adds he's looking forward to returning to the campaign trail.
5: He had 4 stitches, I believe, in one of his wounds. That was the extent of his injuries. I have 12 stitches up in my eyebrow, but other than that, just a few scratches.
0: Tiffany thanked emergency first responders Sunday. 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
24: From the Weather Center, overnight expect mostly cloudy skies with a low of 62. Tomorrow there will be variable cloudiness with a chance of a thunderstorm later in the afternoon and a high of 86. Tomorrow night it will be partly cloudy with a low of 57. Looking ahead to Tuesday, anticipate a mix of clouds and sun with increasing breeziness in the afternoon and the possibility of a thunderstorm in the afternoon and evening, reaching a high of 70. I'm AccuWeather meteorologist Jason Caterina for AM 1460 and FM 101.1, The Answer.
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22: Ronald Reagan understood that freedom sometimes requires more than quiet diplomacy. It requires moral clarity. On June 12, 1987, standing before the Brandenburg Gate in a divided Berlin, Reagan issued a direct challenge to Soviet leader Mikhail Gorbachev. "Mr. Gorbachev, tear down this wall." The Berlin Wall was more than concrete and barbed wire. It represented a system that restricted movement, divided families, and denied millions the freedoms Americans often take for granted. Reagan refused to treat that division as permanent. He understood that free nations must be willing to identify the difference between liberty and oppression, and have the courage to say so. 2 years later, the Berlin Wall fell. Freedom survives when people refuse to accept tyranny as inevitable. So when freedom is challenged today, will we have the courage to defend it with the same clarity?
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2: Welcome to This Week on Capitol Hill, your insider's guide to the stories shaping Washington and the world. I'm your host, Tony Perkins. 25 years after the day that changed America.
3: Today, our fellow citizens, our way of life, our very freedom came under attack in a series of deliberate and deadly terrorist acts. These acts of mass murder were intended to frighten our nation into chaos and retreat. But they have failed. Our country is strong. A great people has been moved to defend a great nation.
2: That was then President George W. Bush. We remember the lives lost, the courage displayed, and the promise to never forget. But have we retained the lessons we learned? Newsmax Chief Washington Correspondent James Rosen joins me to examine America's response and our readiness for the next threat. Meanwhile, President Donald Trump links the end to the war with Iran to November's elections.
6: I think the war will end immediately after the election.
7: Because
6: they can't hold out any longer. They're desperate to try and affect the election so that we can get a nice, weak group of people in there and leave them alone and let them have their nuclear weapon. All they want is a nuclear weapon.
2: So what will it take to end the conflict? Congressman and combat veteran Scott Perry joins us. Plus, Republicans rally in Dallas with control of Congress on the line.
8: In 55 days, Americans will be going to the polls in one of the most important elections in our country's history. 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
2: Indiana Congresswoman Aaron Halchin, a member of the Republican leadership team, joins us on the

0: National security, our foreign policy, and the country itself. A quarter century later, the question is not simply whether we remember the tragedy, but whether we remember its lessons. Joining us now to discuss this is James Rosen, Chief Washington Correspondent for Newsmax. James, welcome back to This Week on Capitol Hill.
1: Tony, great to be with you on a, obviously, a somber anniversary.
0: So let me ask you this. What do you remember most vividly about September the 11th, and how has America's understanding of that day changed over the last 25 years?
1: Well, I was personally affected. My parents lived in downtown Manhattan, not far from the Trade Center. They were in their early 60s at that point. They went downstairs after the first plane hit to go see the damage. They were holding each other's hands when they watched the second plane strike, and they ran for their lives. They were evacuated to New Jersey with the clothes on their backs. They were basically bombed out of their neighborhood. They weren't able to get back into their building for another 8 weeks, and only then because they had a friend on the NYPD so they could just collect medications. And I was struggling to reach them all day. I was a White House correspondent for Fox News on that day. I was originally assigned that day to follow the to cover the continuing saga of Chandra Levy and Gary Condit, if you remember that story. I got a page on a pager telling me to head to the Department of Transportation because a plane had struck the World Trade Center. And like everyone else, I thought, well, it must be a small Cessna gone awry. By the time I got to DOT, my producer welcomed me into a truck and said, James, this is the worst thing I've ever seen. And at that point, I was told by the assignment desk, go to 17th and Constitution, downtown Washington, D.C. They said there's reports of smoke over there. That turned out to be the smoke from the Pentagon. And when we verified that, they said, go to the Pentagon. And by that point, we weren't moving around so well. A fan actually took a photograph of me sitting in the Fox News truck looking dejected and waiting for my next move. I finally got to the Citgo station, which became the sort of place where all the media camped out. It had a view of the Pentagon in the back. And when I finally got there, Fox said to me, go home. You're going to go to the White House. You're going to be there at 4 a.m. tomorrow, which I was. Gosh, I don't know if this is worth telling, but I went to the supermarket because at that point you didn't know how many casualties there were, what still awaited us. And I figured I should stock up. And I went into this checkout line. There's a young African-American lady who was the cashier. Just to make conversation, I said to her, crazy day, huh? And she said to me, mm-hmm. And you know who's looking on all this and laughing? I said, who? And she said, George Bush. And I was struck by this. I said, why do you think that he would have any interest in the murder of 10,000 of his countrymen, which is at that time the kind of casualty figures we were still throwing around? And unbeknownst to me, people behind me online were paying attention, and a woman who looked like a housewife or what have you, waiting on to be checked out of the groceries, said to this woman, how dare you say such a thing? Defend your statement. And within a minute, the manager for this supermarket had swooped in, removed the young lady who was the cashier, and replaced her with someone else. And it was clear from that moment how this was going to cause divisions at home. I was back at the White House at 4 a.m. on September 12, 2001, and I said on the air on that morning that the place felt different to me. And, you know, I was at the White House yesterday. It still feels different to me, Tony.
0: What are the lessons that we have learned and the lessons we've forgotten?
1: We tend to condemn. I think history has condemned as a mistake of the decision by President Bush and Vice President Cheney after they succeeded in toppling the Taliban from power in Afghanistan and thereby stripping al-Qaeda of the safe haven that that terror network had enjoyed in Afghanistan. They then embarked on the Iraq War. History condemns that as a mistake. It is undeniable that those two men, working in a crisis mode, if you will, and in uncharted waters, if you will, fashioned the national security architecture that has served to prevent the recurrence of a similar mass casualty attack on the U.S. homeland in the quarter century since 9/11. And I think they deserve historical credit for how they responded to the crisis. George W. Bush in particular was widely mocked in 2001 as a mangler of the English language. Remember, strategery and misunderestimated. But I happen to think that in the immediate aftermath of 9/11, and we might say that that is a period that ran from the collapse of the towers, let's say, to October 7, when we commenced our bombing operations in Afghanistan, this supposedly inept communicator rose to his moment in history and used public rhetoric in a variety of communication settings, both in impact.

0: impromptu remarks like the bullhorn segment that you showed, but also in set pieces. For example, his remarks, his speech at the National Islamic Center in Washington, where he urged people not to attack women who wear the cover in supermarkets. He said, that's not the America I know. Even his pitching of a perfect strike at Yankee Stadium. In a variety of ways, George W. Bush used public rhetoric and communications to help keep our country together at what was a period of unprecedented fragility for us, at least in modern times. And I think John Kerry was unwise in 2004 not to pay that some heed and say, we appreciate what George W. Bush and Dick Cheney did in the aftermath of 9/11, but I think they've gone off the rails in Iraq and we need new leadership. Kerry only lost by 70,000 votes in 2004. I think the country felt a residual loyalty to George W. Bush for how he performed in that crisis moment. In terms of lessons learned, again, they fashioned the architecture that has prevented a recurrence of that kind of attack on our soil.
1: We just got about a minute and a half left. Let me ask you about Vice President Dick Cheney. You did an extended interview with him because you wrote a book in 2015 based on him, A Candid Conversation with America's Most Controversial Statesman. He described a government unprepared for hijacked aircraft being turned into weapons. The 9/11 Commission later concluded that the attacks were a shock but should not have come as a surprise. What does that distinction tell us about institutional blind spots today? Are we ready for the future attacks that we don't see?
0: Well, technology has improved considerably, and the use of it by the various agencies inside the government that are charged with protecting us has also been enhanced. It was shocking to us in 2001 to learn that an FBI agent in Minnesota and another one in Arizona could both enter data points into the system warning that affiliates of Al-Qaeda were taking flight training lessons here in the United States, but only learning how to take off the planes and not land them, and that those two data points would never be merged by the system. It was as if there was an outcry saying, we have been shoveling giant sums of cash into the mouth of Big Brother for how many decades? Why isn't Big Brother doing its job here? Today, the idea that one of those hijackers could be flagged by all those red alert systems that they were, in fact, flagged by and still get on that plane is unthinkable. So the intelligence has improved. I think, you know, we're ready for a variety of threats.
1: James Rosen, always great to see you. Thanks so much for joining us this week.
0: Thank you, Tim.
1: Folks, stick with us. We're back with more after this.
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15: Officials described as repeated Iranian attacks on U.S. warships. Iran responded by launching missiles toward American forces in Jordan and claiming attacks on 10 vessels near the Strait of Hormuz. At the same time, Iran-backed Houthi forces have expanded their attacks on Saudi Arabia, increasing the threat to shipping near both the Strait of Hormuz and the Bab el-Mandeb, with both major Middle Eastern maritime choke points under pressure. Oil prices have climbed above $100 a barrel. Joining us now to discuss this, Congressman Scott Perry. He serves on the House Foreign Affairs Committee and the House Permanent Select Committee on Intelligence, and he represents Pennsylvania's 10th Congressional District. He's also a combat veteran who retired from the Pennsylvania Army National Guard to the rank of Brigadier General. General, welcome back to This Week on Capitol Hill. Thanks for joining us.
16: Great to be with you, Tony, and certainly interesting times.
15: It is. So I want to ask you this. What have we seen a strategic change this week in the war between the United States and Iran as we see this calibrated retaliation toward a broader attempt to expand the war, it appears, on behalf of Iran?
16: Yeah, Iran is, they're going to grasp at anything they can, and it should be pretty obvious to everybody that they're hoping to just play this out beyond November 3rd, or at least until November 3rd. The jury's out whether they can do that. But, of course, on our side of the equation, I think it's pretty clear that for every action that Iran takes kinetically, militarily, that there's going to be an overwhelming and a lopsided response, which is going to be devastating to them. And I think the president, obviously loath to be at war, loath to destroy certainly energy infrastructure, But at the same time, if it's going to bring Iran to their knees regarding the Strait of Hormuz, he has to be willing to do it, and he's shown that he is willing to do it.
1: Now, President Trump has suggested that Iran is prolonging the conflict to try and influence the outcome of the midterm elections. Do we have any intelligence or observable evidence that would support that assessment?
16: I think it's just the statements, the public statements from the IRGC and would-be so-called leaders in Iran. It's actually kind of hard to tell exactly who is leading in Iran right now, but those public statements clearly indicate that. And one of the problems is that there are multiple factions in Iran that are all claiming authority, so there are some that want to get out of the war that are seeing the economic damage, want to save what's left of their country. But unfortunately, the ones that have their control of the forces of ballistic missiles or conventional munitions, so to speak, that would hit in the strait or ships or whatever, they're on the obviously more radical side, and they're willing just to continue to fight, even if they're not necessarily in charge. The Iranians use what's called a mosaic defense. So it's not necessarily a chain of command directly from the top. Each individual province or canton or county, if you will, with military forces can wage its own attack and its own defenses. And that's what we're dealing with here.
1: So this has gone on much longer than anticipated. At what point does this become a war? And at what point does Congress weigh in?
16: Well, I think that certainly any time that there's going to be, I don't like the term boots on the ground, because those boots are filled with American service members. But anytime there's going to be military uniformed personnel on the ground in Iran, I think that that's going to signal that we have gotten to a different stage where absolutely Congress has to be involved and be part of the discussion here. We are not there yet, and I'm not sure we're ever going to get there, but I do think that at some point someone is going to have to walk that ground. I hope it's our partners, so to speak, from the Middle East that are willing to do that, and they are the ones that should do that. It's going to be very difficult to bring this regime totally to heel and bring them into Western civilization, so to speak, with an air-only campaign. The economic one might bring them closer, but sooner or later it's going to have to be finished off by somebody.
1: So how close do we think we are when it comes to the economic squeeze that's being placed on them?
16: Well, that's going to be a daily monitoring thing. Obviously, when your police, your military forces, your security forces aren't being paid, and then obviously the people of Iran are already suffering, but still security forces, armed forces have weapons to kill them with if they rise up. But once there's no allegiance based on payments, based on paychecks, based on economic activity that goes from the regime to individuals willing to carry out murder and security operations, that's where I think we're going to see the tide turn. And we're going to have to monitor that on a day-to-day basis. These things, as you know, Tony, tend to go slow until they go over the cliff, and then they go exceptionally fast.
1: This week, I was speaking with the crown prince in exile from Iran. He was saying that he believes that if the Iranian people, most of whom do not support this regime, had the support and the material needed, that they could provide some of that resistance on the ground.
16: I think you're right about that. And I think the attempt has been made to do that. Unfortunately, I think that those supplies, so to speak, have been diverted by different factions around Iran or on the edges of Iran or even in Iran, so that they don't get to the places that they and to the individuals they need to be, certainly not in the quantities that are needed. So it's a very complex thing. And that's where we really need some of our Gulf partners in that region to step up for those kind of things, because they have different relationships, even if it's Pakistan, but certainly some of the other Gulf nations, the UAE, Saudi Arabia, they could aid and assist in this effort more so, and I think uniquely so, where they have a different relationship than the United States of America, even though most of the people in Iran do not support the regime. But there are a lot of people that still have a bad taste in their mouth about America. And so that's what one of the things that makes it difficult for us to conduct those kind of operations.
1: Congressman Perry, we just have about a minute, a little over a minute left. You were in Dallas this week for the midterm rally, so to speak, of the RNC and President Trump.
16: Right.
1: The issue of Iran and its impact upon the elections, was that discussed? And do you think the American people understand what's at stake here? Has that been communicated clearly enough to justify, which I believe is there, what America is doing?
16: I don't think it has been over time been clearly articulated. It certainly hasn't been received. The media has not been helpful. So we're going to have to kind of do some of this on our own. It's been attempted, but I think we have fallen short. And instead of the American people blaming the aggressor, Iran, who has shouted death to America, killed Americans, threatened us with nuclear warfare, they're blaming the United States for defending itself. We don't want to be in this war. The president doesn't want to be in this war, but we can't be extorted by Iran. If they can extort us the way they are with the Strait now without nuclear weapons, imagine what it would be like otherwise if they had them. So I think we, A, need to do a better job, but also we could use some honest reporting on behalf of the mainstream media, what's at stake here and who the actual aggressor is. As again, I said, America and President Trump is responding to years, decades and decades of aggression and murder and threats now, credible threats of nuclear warfare against the United States. Simply had to do something about it. None of us like it.
1: Well, that's why I'm here and that's why you're here. We're letting the American people know.
16: Yeah.
1: Congressman Scott Perry, always great to see you. Thanks for joining me, my friend. All right, folks, stick with us. More from the Republican leadership right after this.
17: Fox News, I'm Sue Guzman. President Trump calling on Ukraine's President Volodymyr Zelensky to pause strikes on Russian diesel refineries, claiming the attacks are contributing to a global shortage.
18: A lot of the diesel comes, and that's the one where there's a big up. It comes from Russia. And the Russia plants are being hit by Ukraine.
17: Diesel prices rising to $6.20 a gallon. The Republican running for governor in Wisconsin, Tom Tiffany, surviving an emergency landing. A small plane went down in Lake Wausau Saturday. He and the pilot sustained only minor injuries, and he adds he's looking forward to returning to the campaign trail.
19: He had 4 stitches, I believe, in one of his wounds. That was the extent of his injuries. I have 12 stitches up in my eyebrow, but other than that, just a few scratches.
17: Tiffany thanked emergency first responders Sunday. 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
21: From the Weather Center, overnight expect mostly cloudy skies with a low of 62. Tomorrow there will be variable cloudiness with a chance of a thunderstorm later in the afternoon and a high of 86. Tomorrow night it will be partly cloudy with a low of 57. Looking ahead to Tuesday, anticipate a mix of clouds and sun with increasing breeziness in the afternoon and the possibility of a thunderstorm in the afternoon and evening, reaching a high of 70. I'm AccuWeather meteorologist Jason Caterina for AM 1460 and FM 101.1, The Answer.
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1: Convention seeking to energize voters and protect their narrow House majority. President Trump cast the election as a referendum on his administration and urged Republicans to campaign as though he were on the ballot. With the elections less than 2 months away, Republican leaders are working to define the choice facing voters and build the momentum necessary to retain control of Congress. Joining us now is Congresswoman Erin Houchin. She is a member of the House leadership team, and she serves on the Rules Committee as well as the Budget Committee. And we caught up with her as she's there in Dallas. Congresswoman Houchin, thanks so much for joining us, and welcome to This Week on Capitol Hill.
2: Great to be with you, Tony. Thank you.
1: All right, so give us a sense of what it's been like in Dallas this week.
2: Well, it's been really exciting. It feels like Milwaukee all over again. The president was very excited last night, gave an epic speech, really fired up this crowd. It has just been really exciting to see a midterm convention, first one ever, and I think it's really going to build momentum into the fall. It's exciting.
1: So let's talk about the message. What is the message that Republicans are hoping to communicate to voters? We're just weeks away from the midterm election.
2: I think it comes down to the fact that Democrats are still fighting Donald Trump, and Republicans are fighting for the American people. It's evident in the Working Families Tax Cuts Act. Wages are up. Inflation, wage growth is outpacing inflation. Things are moving in the right direction. We inherited a terrible economy from Joe Biden, still recovering from that. But because of the Working Families Tax Cuts Act, we have no tax on tips, no tax on overtime, tax relief for seniors on Social Security. We have had the average family receiving $3,400 in return, double the child tax credit, Trump accounts. I could go on and on. We are going to continue to build on our success, the success that President Trump has laid out and House Republicans have delivered. We've passed more than almost 900 bills out of the House. Several of those, almost 600, are waiting in the Senate. We have delivered on President Trump's agenda. Me personally, I have voted for the Save America Act 5 times out of the House of Representatives. So we're doing our part. We are eager to keep building on this momentum. And President Trump said it best. We got to get out and vote, because when Republicans show up to vote, we win. When Republicans stay home, Democrats build power.
1: You laid out some successes that this administration and this Congress have been able to achieve. And a lot of those are historic in nature. A lot of them are kind of what the Republicans are always advocating, lower taxes, giving more money back to the American people. At the event this week, the president kind of surprised some in Congress with a proposal of sending a dividend check of $5,000 to every American adult. That kind of is different. It's not a tax credit, or a tax cut. It's a direct payment. How did your colleagues respond to that?
2: I think everyone's responding very positively to that. Of course, me personally, I want as much money to stay in the hands of the American people for them to decide how it best it should be used to care for their families versus giving it to a big government far away to decide for you. So I'm eager to see that, whether that's in a tax refund or a credit or a dividend. More money to the American people to decide how they best to serve their families is a good thing in my book.
1: Democratic Senator John Fetterman made an unexpected video appearance at the convention describing himself as a common sense Democrat who rejects extremism and socialism. What did his appearance say about the voters that both parties are attempting to reach?
2: Well, I've had the tremendous opportunity to interact with Senator Fetterman. I have to admit I was pleasantly surprised and have been pleasantly surprised by the way that he legislates in the Senate, by working with both sides and staying true to his roots and to that of Pennsylvania voters, and the way that he works with his, the other senator in Pennsylvania, Senator McCormick. So it's been well received. Anytime that Democrats want to come to our side and follow conservative principles, we welcome that. What we don't like is when they talk about being moderate or conservative and they vote like liberals and progressives, which is what we've seen forever with the Democrat Party. We fortunately don't see that with Senator Fetterman, and that's a welcome sign. We hope that more Democrats will start to be more rational. But with the Democrats, Socialists of America running that party and their party platform of letting illegal immigrants vote, destroying the police, wanting everybody to have free health care, free housing, there does come a cost to that, and it results in scarcity for all of these things. We hope that we will defeat the Democrat Socialists of America, the communists in America, this November. President Trump delivered a strong message last night that what the consequences could be if Republicans aren't successful this November. So the American people should show up. We have got to continue building on this momentum.
1: Yeah, I think Senator Fetterman increasingly is standing alone in the Democratic Party. Congresswoman Houchin, thanks so much for joining us. Appreciate you being with us today.
2: Thank you.
1: All right, folks, stick with us. We're back with some more right after this.
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1: Louisiana and temporarily blocked the FDA policy allowing mifepristone to be dispensed by mail without medical oversight. Now, the Supreme Court then put that order on hold, allowing mail dispensing to continue while the legal challenge proceeded. Well, on Wednesday, the case returned to the Fifth Circuit for oral arguments. Louisiana argued that the FDA's policy undermines its pro-life laws and imposes cost on the state by enabling out-of-state providers to mail abortion drugs into Louisiana, causing physical harm to women. Joining us now is Louisiana Attorney General Liz Murrell, who is leading the charge on this case before the court. Attorney General Murrell, welcome to This Week on Capitol Hill. Thanks so much for joining us.
7: Good morning, Tony. How are you?
1: I'm good. So let's talk about this. The three-judge panel focused heavily on this issue of legal standing, which was the same argument we saw before the Supreme Court a couple of years ago, being pushed by the drug manufacturers and others. Specifically, what they were saying was, can Louisiana trace its claimed injuries directly to the FDA's policy? What's the state's clearest arguments on that?
7: You know, our clearest argument on that was the intent that was expressed by the Biden administration when they pushed this rule out right after Dobbs. I mean, the whole point of it was to facilitate a superhighway of mail order drugs that could be sent into our states, even though it's illegal. So, I think that to me was the most direct evidence that we have. There was some discussion in court yesterday about whether that's in the administrative record or not. And I think my Solicitor General handled that well to point out that you can look at all of the evidence of what their intent was in the totality of the circumstances here.
1: So Louisiana, obviously we have the state has laws protecting the unborn and their mothers, which would prohibit these drugs from being mailed in from outside the state. That's one issue. But there is a tangible cost to Louisiana taxpayers. You have estimated approximately 1,000 abortions a month are being performed as a result of mifepristone being mailed into the state. There's complications associated with that. Those women show up into emergency rooms across the state. The state of Louisiana often has to pick up the tab.
7: Well, that's right. And that 1,000 abortions number comes from abortion industry statistics. So those aren't our numbers that we're making up. Those are their numbers that they've provided in briefs and other documents that are estimating how many abortions, illegal abortions, are being or occurring in Louisiana due to the influx of these pills. And it's very dangerous. They're women. There are a lot of contraindications for the use of this medication, and that was tracked and carefully managed under the prior REMS protocols that required in-person dispensing so that a doctor could have a discussion with a woman about what her particular situation was and to determine whether these pills were appropriate for her under any circumstances, even if it was not abortion related. So, you know, I think that it is very critical that we get back to actual medical oversight with the use of these pills and respect for our laws. So In Louisiana, there should be respect for our laws and we should have the ability to enforce our laws. And I don't think it's appropriate for the federal government to be partnering basically with the pill manufacturers in promoting their profit margins and these illegal pill operations in facilitating their delivery by mail, when in fact it is against the federal law to even send them by mail.
1: So going back to the arguments or the questioning, line of questioning from the three-judge panel, standing, the issue of standing. If Louisiana doesn't have standing to protect its laws and protect its citizens, who would have standing then to challenge this federal policy?
7: You know, obviously, we think we do have standing, and we gave numerous examples of why, including the cost that we are bearing in the Medicaid program of dealing with women who show up in the emergency room and need care after taking these pills illegally. We have a baby in a NICU unit in Lafayette right now who is prematurely delivered after the girl's father basically put these pills in her food without her knowledge and induced early labor. You know, I mean, we see these situations arising all the time now, and we can show a direct correlation to the Biden administration's policy because it is facilitating the flood of these pills into our state. And then the shield laws in some other states are, you know, contributing to our inability to hold people accountable and through other means. So it's a complicated problem, and I think the federal government should be working with us to prevent this problem from occurring because it is unsafe for women.
1: Are you requesting relief limited to the state of Louisiana, or would the remedy apply nationwide?
7: Well, the vacature of the rule would have a nationwide impact. But we would be satisfied if an injunction was put in place for Louisiana alone. I mean, I'll take whatever I can get to protect women and children in Louisiana. I would certainly, you know, think, and I do, you know, believe that the rules should be vacated and the former rules of in-person dispensing should be put back in place.
1: Now, the FDA has argued, well, we've got a study, we're reviewing this right now, and we're going to come up with, you know, some recommendations. Is a administrative relief, is that possible? Could you see the administration taking the action before the court resolves this?
7: I think it's possible. I mean, they've been talking about it now for 2 years, and I just haven't seen action. So I would like to see action. I think that it is an emergency situation. The health and safety of women is at stake, and I think they should act immediately. During the CMS, you know, wars over vaccine mandates around COVID, CMS acted very, very quickly to adopt emergency rules. The FDA could act very swiftly if it wanted to. So I do find it frustrating that the administration hasn't moved more quickly. I think they can if they want to, and this continuing claim that we're reviewing a report or we're conducting a study, I mean, I just haven't seen any evidence of the actual study or the review.
1: General Merle, I want to thank you for joining us this weekend. I also want to thank you for your leadership on this issue and continuing the fight for the women and the babies of Louisiana.
7: Thank you, Tony.
1: Stick with us, folks. A few final thoughts after the break.
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8: 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The new documentary, Remember the Alamo, Don't Sharia My Texas, exposes an America under siege.
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15: This is another Alamo. This time, we're going to win.
8: 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Don't Sharia My Texas. Watch it now.
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1: Where we were on that morning 25 years ago, or honoring those who died. It requires moral clarity about evil, gratitude for sacrifice, vigilance toward and courage in confronting the threats that remain, and a humble acknowledgement of our dependence upon God. Nearly 3,000 were killed in the attacks by Islamic terrorists that morning. While the consequences continue among first responders and survivors who suffer from Ground Zero-related illnesses. Earlier this week, NYPD Commissioner Jessica Tisch called for moral clarity in preserving history and distinguishing between the terrorists who attacked the city and the heroes who ran into the towers to save innocent lives. Now, Tisch made her comments at the unveiling of a new 9/11 memorial wall that includes the names of 469 officers who have died of Ground Zero-related illnesses. Mayor Zoran Mamdani, the city's first Muslim mayor, sat stone-faced during Tisch's remarks. The call for moral clarity is warranted. Days before Tisch's remarks, Mamdani gave a ceremonial pin from the executive order recognizing the 9/11 celebration to his chief counsel, who helped draft the order. But the moral equivocation lies with Mamdani's decision to use this ceremony honoring the victims of 9/11 to recognize an attorney who had defended a convicted Al-Qaeda terrorist. The events of 9/11 were not abstract tragedies that just happened where people lost their lives. 9/11 was an act of premeditated evil driven by an ideology that hates what America was founded upon and remains identified with. That is biblical truth. It is God's character and His word that provides the standard by which we can distinguish between good and evil. And that's what they hate. But remembering rightly requires examining ourselves. Did our response to that evil produce a lasting change in how we live? I recall preaching the Sunday after the 9/11 attacks, and the church was packed, and the churches remained full for a few weeks. There were prayer meetings, and we rediscovered a sense of shared national identity, putting aside our group identities for a few weeks. Similarly, a year ago, when Charlie Kirk was assassinated, I was preaching the following Sunday. The church was filled. Prayer meetings were called as people, young and old, attempted to make sense of the evil and violence that now is commonplace. Both events revealed how fragile the world and life are, and it showed that Americans still knew where to turn. But reacting to momentary fear is not the same as embracing lasting faith. King David wrote in Psalm 27, "Some trust in chariots, some in horses, but we will remember the name of our God." Chariots and horses have their place in the defense of a nation, but King David made clear the trust for protection and for the future had to be placed in the character and promises of the Lord. America would be wise to do the same. Be prepared, be equipped, but acknowledge our dependence upon the protective hand of the Lord. We honor the past not simply by remembering what happened, but by recovering the moral clarity, courage, and unity that makes us strong. But may we sustain that strength by staying on our knees in humble dependence upon our God. And that has been this week on Capitol Hill.
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16: Comes, and that's the one where there's a big up. It comes from Russia. And the Russia plants are being hit by Ukraine.
17: Oil futures inching higher Sunday night. Wisconsin Republican gubernatorial candidate and Congressman Tom Tiffany saying he swam to safety after making an emergency landing in Lake Wausau on Saturday. He says the pilot acted quickly to protect him.
18: Len said to me, we are going down. Pull your seatbelt tight. That's exactly what I did. I gave it a yank and pulled it good and tight, and it was probably about 10 seconds later, not sure the exact timing, but probably about 10 seconds later, we hit the water.
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20: The Weather Center. Today, expect a mix of clouds with a chance of a thunderstorm developing later in the afternoon. The high will reach 86. Tonight will be partly cloudy with a low of 57. Tomorrow will bring a blend of clouds and sunshine, getting breezy in the afternoon with a chance of a thunderstorm. The high will be 70. Wednesday will be warmer with varying cloud cover and a possible thunderstorm in the afternoon, reaching a high of 77. Thursday is forecasted to be mostly cloudy with a high chance of a heavy thunderstorm in the afternoon with a high temperature of 76. I'm AccuWeather meteorologist Joe Lundberg for AM 1460 and FM 101.1, The Answer.
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29: Clarity. On June 12, 1987, standing before the Brandenburg Gate in a divided Berlin, Reagan issued a direct challenge to Soviet leader Mikhail Gorbachev. Mr. Gorbachev, tear down this wall. The Berlin Wall was more than concrete and barbed wire. It represented a system that restricted movement, divided families, and denied millions the freedoms Americans often take for granted. Reagan refused to treat that division as permanent. He understood that free nations must be willing to identify the difference between liberty and oppression. and have the courage to say so. 2 years later, the Berlin Wall fell. Freedom survives when people refuse to accept tyranny as inevitable. So when freedom is challenged today, will we have the courage to defend it with the same clarity?
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1: Well, welcome to the weekend, folks. You're on the Voice of Reason, Andy Hoosier Show. Obviously, I'm not Andy. I am Matthew J. for the Matthew J. Show. I will be guest hosting this Saturday as well as next Saturday. I'm so happy that Andy has given me the opportunity to speak to his audience. But there's a lot of things, folks, to discuss for this program. And I do want to mention I'm going to have a great guest at the bottom of the hour. I'm going to have Casey Fleming, best-selling author of The Red Tsunami. He's going to give us the latest to what's happening with his book and his movement. We're going to be getting deep into that. But before that, we're going to start off with some news that's really been saturating the airwaves, the TV waves this morning. And that is President Trump landed this morning in Dublin, Ireland for a 2-day stay. Now, this is a really great thing that President Trump is doing. I mean, there are so many close ties between the Irish and the U.S., Ireland and the U.S. What do we have, like about 30 million Americans that claim Irish ancestry? So there is a strong connection. Also, I may add, and I'm going to get to this before I get into the Irish protests that are currently going on over there. I think
2: what those protesters should be aware of. And they're in Dublin, they were at Shannon Airport, and they're at Trump's golf estate in Doonbeg, Ireland, which is the west coast of Ireland. The United States has invested significantly in Ireland. And, you know, just let me quantify those numbers. We're looking at over 200,000 Irish people employed at over 1,000 U.S. businesses in Ireland. I don't think the protesters there are thinking about that whatsoever. I wouldn't bite the hand that feeds. Let's put it that way. And I'm not saying the relationship is always going to be great and, you know, 1, 2, 3, because there are a few things that are muddying the waters in the U.S.-Irish relationship. They're not major, but it's something that I want to bring to everybody's attention. And that is to say, you have the U.S. military use of Shannon Airport, which there are many in Ireland, particularly on the liberal side, that are really mad about that. Now, they've pretty much ironed the differences out there, and I don't think it's something that's going to make or break Irish-American relations, but it's something out there, and I did want to let the audience know that. Also, Rosie

the forced immigration there. But there are people that actually embrace President Trump's two-day visit to Ireland. You know, there's not all Rosie O'Donnells over there. Conor McGregor, he has warmly embraced President Trump's coming over to Ireland. If you remember, Conor McGregor actually visited the White House last year on St. Patrick's Day, and really the visit went really well. And more importantly, Conor was able to convey to President Trump and the American people, he had that real short press conference, almost like a kind of an unannounced 3 or 4 minute one, but he did really well. But anyway, what I'm hoping that President Trump is doing on his current visit to Ireland is really conveying to the Irish Taoiseach, that's the Irish Prime Minister, Micheál Martin, and the President of Ireland, Catherine Conley, who's a really hardcore socialist, that the Irish people, they want a say in their future. That is to say, they don't want tens of thousands of these migrants pouring into Ireland. They don't embrace the culture, the history, the music. That just doesn't happen. And I want Ireland, at the end of the day, certainly, and forever, to maintain their national identity. Now, President Trump stirred a hornet's nest. And listen, we all know President Trump. We love what, you know, it's his communication skills are next level. But what he said this morning really lit up the Irish press, the British press, and the press up in Northern Ireland. He said he would love to see a united Ireland. Now, these are some serious words coming out of a U.S. president. And I was watching clips from the BBC to Sky News and all the other European networks. And I'll tell you, they were going out of their minds that Trump would even suggest a thing. And folks, for the record, that's a long way off, if ever happening. People that, you know, I have a large following on X and Instagram and a large following from Ireland. And they're, you know, they're really getting in my ear that, you know, stay out of our business. We can take care of our own problems. But let's just look at Northern Ireland for the past 30 years. War. We remember the Provisional IRA, the British Army at war for what, 30, 40 years longer? The Good Friday Agreement in 1998, which, by the way, was brokered by U.S. politicians that got this peace accord. And, you know, for the most part, this peace accord has stayed strong. So, you know, when I hear the leftists in Ireland tell me, don't get involved, we can handle our own problems. Well, I don't know, not from what I can see. And also, I should mention, President Trump just an hour or two ago said to a room full of Irish leaders, immigration is killing your country. Boy, you should have saw all the long faces in that room. All President Trump was doing was telling the truth. Telling them all that if they don't stop this unvetted migration into Ireland, there won't be an Ireland or a recognizable Ireland in the next 10, 15, 20 years. And you know, listen, let me throw this data at it. I just got a few days ago. In 2003, the foreign-born population in Ireland was 2%. Well, guess what it is today in 2026? It's approaching 30%. Now, this is a strain on Ireland's social services, their school services, their law enforcement. I know it sounds like I'm talking about America because, you know, we have our problems here as well. But there are major problems there. And it's not just plaguing Ireland. It's obviously plaguing the UK, France, Germany. All these countries are taking in hundreds and hundreds of thousands of illegals, and we saw what happened in Spain in the last couple of weeks. This isn't fair to the native populations that they have to absorb all the core cost. And a migrant population, again, that has, they are not going to assimilate. In fact, they're doing the exact opposite. If you get a chance and you look at some of my Instagram stuff and X stuff about crime in Ireland committed by foreigners,
I'll tell you.

0: it'll knock your socks off. And we're not talking about petty crimes. We're talking about murder, rape, and some of the most vicious crimes you could think of being committed by foreigners. Ireland has set up 300-400 what they call international protection centers. Okay, and this is where they're housing the migrants. The migrants are coming out of those facilities, and they're doing what happened in last month in Galway at a Galway train station. An 18-year-old girl was assaulted by two Jordanian nationals that were living at these international protection centers. The Irish people didn't vote for that. It's discouraging. It's really discouraging that the Irish prime minister and others, Irish politicians, they don't see what's happening to their own country. Let's see if I want to get a few other things here. Oh, yeah. This is one of the ironies of President Trump's visit. Sinn Féin is like the third biggest party in Southern Ireland behind Fianna Fáil and Fine Gael. They're actively huge protest against President Trump today. Even after President Trump said, I'm all for a unified Ireland, something Sinn Féin and their military wing, the Irish Republican Army, were fighting for decades. So it's kind of an odd thing to see actually what is transpiring in Ireland. But I wanted to get all that out there, folks. I think the American-Irish relationship is a strong one. And President Trump being there for the next 2 days, he's there to meet Irish officials. But I think what his real love is, the Irish Open is being played at his hotel resort in Doonbeg, Ireland. And he brought the whole family with him, which is also a great thing. So I really think the relationship with Ireland, as far as President Trump can see, is rock solid. All right, folks, there is other news that is happening, particularly here in our great nation. This past week in Dallas, Texas, the GOP held a midterm convention. I thought President Trump looked and sounded great. I hope it gives the GOP the bump that it needs for the midterms. And President Trump got on the stage and said, just pretend I'm running. And, you know, can President Trump's brand, can it bring us over the finish line in November? And of course, he was there to push hard for Ken Paxton's campaign, which President Trump incidentally told the convention crowd that he will be back to Texas to campaign for Ken Paxton. Now, he also pledged a Trump super PAC pledged $10 million to Ken Paxton's campaign. But many that I talk to, folks, many of the campaign people that I talk to here in Pennsylvania say that Ken Paxton is going to need a lot more money, certainly than $10 million. He's going to be going against Tallarico, who is a complete nut job, the Democrat running against Ken Paxton. Now, I was at CPAC earlier this year in March in Dallas, and I tried to get an interview with Ken Paxton. It was like trying to get an interview with a rock star. The guy was surrounded by dozens of people. And I hope that Paxton's popularity, certainly there at CPAC, translates into him winning this November. Because heaven knows, if we don't maintain both chambers, we're in a lot of trouble. Now, one of the other more important things that I want to get to concerning Trump's speeches at this week's Dallas convention, or last Wednesday or Thursday, Trump floated a $5,000 payment to every adult American if Republicans hold both chambers. That is quite a statement, folks, and not to mention a lot of money. Obviously, the left immediately and the bought and sold media jumped all over and said, oh, there'll be inflation concerns. I think there's congressional approval required. There may be a couple things that President Trump will have to jump through a few hoops to get that. I mean, obviously, I want the chamber to remain in our hands, because I don't want the Democrats back there at all.
1: This is the Voice of Reason with Andy Hoosier.
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0: And welcome back. to the Andy Hoosier Show. My name is Matthew J. of the Matthew J. Show. I'm filling in for Andy today, and quite a day it is. 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You know, I wanted to get a few more words in before we get to the next segment. And that was some final words on the GOP Dallas midterm convention. You know, it almost looked like President Trump was more or less crowning J.D. Vance as the heir apparent. And I'm thinking to myself, is it kind of too early to say J.D. Vance or Marco Rubio or Ron DeSantis or Ted Cruz or whomever? Is it a little too early to be talking about who we should put our backing behind, who we should be supporting? Now, don't get me wrong. J.D. Vance looked rock solid up there, and he's a great speaker. The guy can really hold the crowd's attention. But we are going to see. I mean, this is an evolving situation, and we'll see if President Trump does endorse someone. Of course, it'd be pretty wild if he didn't. Now, there is one other thing that I want to bring to everyone's attention, which I thought was a bit odd about the convention, and that is, why wasn't there a larger discussion on mass deportations? This is the red meat for the MAGA base. I mean, we got the border secure, but we do need, at the end of the day, we do need people like Greg Bovino, who used to be the head of the Border Patrol, and I apparently was relieved of his command after these incidents in Minnesota, where two of the protesters, anti-ICE protesters, died. I think Greg Bovino showed a lot of leadership, and I think he's the kind of person that you want to get. We need people that are going to get results, not people that, dare I say, that are floating the A word around. That is to say, amnesty. We certainly did not vote for that in November of 2024. And the reason I bring that up is, if you can remember, just a few months back with Mike Lindell was running for governor of Minnesota. And if you can recall, he floated that amnesty around for Minnesota, and a lot of eyebrows were raised. And I don't think the American people voted for that. They voted for mass deportations. And I may add too, folks, self-deportations, there seems to be quite a lot of that going on as well. And if you listen to some of the numbers being floated around, we're looking at 2 or 3 million illegals that have headed back home. But there's also another important thing here, which I don't want to bury. The border's been secure, and how many less illegals have crossed since President Trump?
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10: Fox News, I'm Ted Lindner. President Trump calling on Ukraine's President Zelensky to pause strikes on Russian diesel refineries, claiming the attacks are contributing to a global shortage.
16: A lot of the diesel oil comes, and that's the one where there's a big up. It comes from Russia. And the Russia plants are being hit by Ukraine.
10: Oil futures inching higher Sunday night. Wisconsin Republican gubernatorial candidate and Congressman Tom Tiffany saying he swam to safety after making an emergency landing in Lake Wausau on Saturday. He says the pilot acted quickly to protect him.
17: Len said to me, we are going down. Pull your seatbelt tight. And that's exactly what I did. I gave it a yank and pulled it good and tight, and it was probably about 10 seconds later, not sure the exact timing, but probably about 10 seconds later, we hit the water.
10: America's listening to Fox News.
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19: From the Weather Center. Today, expect a mix of clouds with a chance of a thunderstorm developing later in the afternoon. The high will reach 86. Tonight will be partly cloudy with a low of 57. Tomorrow will bring a blend of clouds and sunshine, getting breezy in the afternoon with a chance of a thunderstorm. The high will be 70. Wednesday will be warmer with varying cloud cover and a possible thunderstorm in the afternoon, reaching a high of 77. Thursday is forecasted to be mostly cloudy with a high chance of a heavy thunderstorm in the afternoon with a high temperature of 76. I'm AccuWeather meteorologist Joe Lundberg for AM 1460 and FM 101.1, The Answer.
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0: Welcome back, folks, to the Andy Hoosier Show, the Voice of Reason. My name is Matthew J. I host the Matthew J. Show Monday through Friday on X and Rumble if you want to check out some of my stuff. Well, listen, folks, we got a really special guest today, a real good special guest, and Casey Fleming, and I got to give this guy's credentials. 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And this is the important one I want you to underline. Author of the number one bestseller, The Red Tsunami, The Silent Storm Killing Your Freedom. He's also been a keynote speaker recently at Freedom Fest in Las Vegas, and he's the upcoming keynote speaker at Moms for America. I hope I covered everything that. Now let's go to the Red State Spirits Hotline and welcome Casey Fleming. How you doing, Casey?
25: Doing great. Thanks for having me, Matt.
0: All right. Now, Casey, let's jump right into this. Okay, and I just one of the first questions when I was doing my prep work, I said, you know, I'm going to start this one off with Casey because I know Casey is going to give the American people a thorough understanding of this. Now, Casey, President Trump and members of Congress, they've really been discussing the threat of communism. I mean, all over the media, all over the press. Should we be concerned, that concerned, about the threat of communism?
25: 100% yes. Five things happened in July, just a short time ago, that pretty much escaped everyone. Number one, the president came out and said that the biggest threat to the future of the United States since our founding is communism. That's the president. But he didn't tell us who. Number two was the Senate had voted unanimously in Senate Bill 444 and said that Xi Jinping and the Chinese Communist Party, the CCP, are the biggest threat to the future of the United States. So number three, the Speaker of the House came out and said, listen, we're in a war. And he wasn't talking about the Iran war. He was talking about the war with China, Russia, Iran, Pakistan, drug cartels, all that. And he says, we're trying to wake up the American people. And that's Speaker Johnson. It's like, okay, well, my question is, why are you trying to wake up the American people, and why do you want to wake them up now? Why haven't you done it before? Basically, that's your government breaking the glass in case of an emergency. Number four, Trump went to NATO and said the biggest threat to the free world is communism. And number five, the president wanted to come on national TV, mainstream media, and basically say, hey, this is the intelligence that we have, that the Chinese Communist Party is in the hardware and the software of our voting machines. And not only that, they have 220 million voter records of American voters. So those five things happened, basically crossed the Rubicon. We are not ever going back. And you don't hear about this in mainstream media. You really don't hear about it in the White House. But those five things absolutely happened in the middle of July, just, you know, a little bit over a month ago. So we've crossed the Rubicon. It's a very different world we're in. And by the way, the first one I mentioned was the sitting president said that this is the biggest threat since our founding. So for folks, that's for the folks that are a little slow today, that's 250 years. We've never had a president say that before. So those on their face say it's time for folks to pay attention. And I'm glad you had me on today, Matt.
0: Casey, well said. But as you were saying all these very serious things that are happening in our nation, Casey, how were the American people lulled into this complacency, thinking that communism is no threat, that, you know, we have to be partners with them? You know, some of them, like the, you know, the Democrats, Socialists of America, they're part of, you know, the American political fabric. What would you say to these people?
25: That they don't, they're not fully read into what's going on. They need to go back to their high school history classes and social study classes and understand what communism really is. And so I get the argument sometimes, well, China's not communist. I'm thinking, dude, where have you come from? What door were you hiding behind? So the point is, I just mentioned the five things, it's all about communism. And the problem is we have been lulled into a state of complacency where we don't feel like we have to go out and vote, where, you know, we can't really control everything. And the answer now is, I'll tell you, is a lot of folks in our government are compromised. A lot of congressmen take CCP money in their reelection PACs. When you hear the word lobbying and foreign influence, that means your freedom is being bargained away. So you need to write your congressman and say, hey, no more foreign influence ever in any fashion. And it's if you do it, it's called treason. But there are several things you need to write letters, you know, in the letter, the one letter to your congressman requesting and demanding and so on. And we can get into those a little bit later. But, you know, the answer to the American people now is it's in your hands. Our founding fathers, and it just so happens the 250th anniversary, they gave us a powerful and wonderful document, which is the Constitution. And it basically says that, you know, the Constitution gives power to the people, e pluribus unum. And that power, we give that power to some of the power to the government to perform for us, perform services and protect us. But the power is within the people, and our representation is through, you know, Congress and so on. But a lot of people today say that the government has failed us. And we have a tool that says, you know, I think it's Benjamin Franklin came out and said, listen, if your government, it was Thomas Paine, I think, or Benjamin Franklin. You'll have to check me on that. You'll have to fact check me. Basically, if your government stops working for you, you must replace your government. And I think a lot of the American people believe that here today. The other thing is we actually do have an extreme threat. The president was right by saying communism is the largest threat. And it's not just in the polls. It's on the strategy that you see that every American and British and Canadian and Aussie man, woman and child are on the front lines of this war that everybody's in, and it's called unrestricted war. You've got cognitive war with social media and especially TikTok. You've got drug warfare with laced weed, fentanyl, vaping products that are laced all these things that are meant to tear down and weaken a country and a society. So it kills our willingness to fight.
0: Casey,
25: the other thing is the reason Sure.
0: Casey, if I could just interrupt you, because when you are making all these statements, I'm thinking to myself, wow, man, this is chaotic. But essentially, at the end of the day, Casey, it sounds like communism, CCP, it's an attack on the family, the very social fabric of America. When you, Casey, when you start talking about fentanyl, vaping, TikTok, I'm thinking about the family and the impact that it has on this family, on the family.
25: Well, that's exactly right. Every family is on the front lines, and it's not something that just happened. It's peaking now, but it's been underway for the last couple of decades, building year after year. And the Chinese call it death by a thousand cuts. And people always ask me when I'm out speaking, Casey, how many cuts are they in? And I'm like, 950, 970. And then when you get the thousands cut, that means that you're done. You're dead. So, yes, the family's on the front lines. It's called unrestricted warfare, where at the center of it, you have the Chinese Communist Party. And underneath the Chinese Communist Party, you've got Russia, Iran, Pakistan, North Korea, drug cartels. And underneath Iran, the CCP has Iran managing the six terrorist organizations. So most people also don't understand that we are in a war today. The American people are in a war with Russia and China, and with Iran being the face card or the proxy. They don't understand that the people that are the countries that are propping up Iran are China and Russia. And they've been doing it for the past dozen plus years and preparing Iran for this fight. Originally, it was supposed to be Israel, but Israel got the United States in on the fight. But the world is a very delicate situation. It's a paddle keg right now, and the American people need to understand that it's happening. It's on their watch. It's their World War II that they're in today. Their grandparents or great grandparents were in World War II. This is your war. You're in World War III today, and this is what it looks like. Back to you, Matt.
0: Casey, well said. And, you know, when you brought up Iran, I've got to ask you about this. I just got done reading this Wall Street Journal article. U.S. links Chinese satellite imagery to Iranian strikes that killed three U.S. troops in Jordan. Is the militaries, are they almost joined at the hip, the Iranians and the Chinese? Is it that tight, Casey?
25: It's tighter than that. And Russia's in it as well. Russia provides drone technology. China provides guidance in those drones. China provides fuel for the drones. They're resupplying and rearming Iran, even during the ceasefires and so on. So, yeah, this is, you know, World War III was already started years ago with unrestricted war, which means weakening your enemy by all means necessary with no rules, and just short of conventional warfare. But Iran and Ukraine show, and Venezuela show, that we've now bridged over to the conventional side.
0: Casey, if I could just hold you there, we got a commercial break coming up, and we'll talk to you after the break.
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0: Hey, and welcome back to the Andy Hoosier Show. My name is Matthew J. of the Matthew J. Show. You join us at a great time. I currently have author of The Red Tsunami, The Silent Storm Killing Your Freedom, Casey Fleming, on the line with me. Now, Casey, I've got to ask you this. You've got some really strong, solid anti-communist views. Where did you grow up?
16: I grew up in the Midwest. I was an Iowa paper boy as a kid, idyllic growing up, 72 below wind chill factor. So, yes, if you're in the Midwest or the northern Midwest, you understand that that's a true statement. And went to high school in St. Louis. There you go.
0: Oh, wow. Okay. Now, I actually, I'm an East Coast guy. And I've been in Philly here for decades and decades, but I was just curious. You've got that strong stance, strong American solid stance against this, this scourge of communism that's trying to make its way into, our society. Now, Casey, I want to ask you something which concerns a lot of us out here in the, that are certainly listening and talking on the show, how concerned should we be of a cyber attack? We hear it all the time, but can you kind of lay the broad strokes there? What would entail if a cyber attack came from the communists?
25: It could be a complete grid outage for electricity, water, natural gas. Certainly, if electricity goes down, so does the internet, and so does water pumps and natural gas and so on. So a grid failure could be done through a cyber attack or electromagnetic pulse. We do have enemies today. Everybody knows it. Everybody understands it. They feel it, and they're frustrated because nobody will come out and speak the truth. And I think that's the reason, Matthew, you asked me on the show today. So it's there. It's imminent. It very well could happen. It would be smart for people to have, you know, several days worth of water and non-perishable food for each one of their family members and their pets. That's the world we're living in today. Back years ago, we went through the Cuban Missile Crisis. People understand that disrupted families and scared the heck out of folks. Well, we're in that same situation, but it's not just Russia now. It's Russia, China, North Korea, and a sundry of other folks that want to see America go down and put forth this one world order, which basically runs on the communist operating system. Freedom operates on capitalism. Yes. So there's only two sides to that coin. You either have freedom or you have communism. Back to you, Matthew.
0: Yeah. You know, Casey, I was just thinking about as you were listing those things. And of course, you know, everyone wants to be prepared if something catastrophic like that happens, like a cyber attack. We hope it doesn't. But I'm also thinking, Casey, you know, the air traffic control, railroad signals, banking, all that just disappears. And one wonders what effect on society would have. I remember a few years back when Greece was hit and people couldn't use their ATMs and the chaos that was in the street for 2 or 3 days. I think people kind of grossly underestimate something like that if it happened in the United States. Heaven forbid if it ever happened.
25: Well, that's a great point, and you're 100% correct. We've been so protected, and we've become so complacent, and we want all of our creature features, and we've become so used to it that any kind of inconvenience, if your flight's delayed or canceled, it makes people go off the rails. Just think about that. No water. The human body needs water. It can't last over 3 days without water and over 3 weeks without food. So think about the chaos. Yeah, you're not able to get to your money, but the stores won't be lit up. And shelves will be empty, and there won't be trucks filling up and warehouses that run on electricity to fill up those trucks and to get them with traffic lights to the stores that are dark. So when you look at all that stuff, that is, you know, cyber attacks are a weapon of war, no question.
0: Oh, absolutely. Casey, we'll be joining you on the other side of the hour.

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6: More good than bad, but by a lot.
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8: There have been several reports of AI systems escaping containment during testing. On Sunday, House Speaker Mike Johnson told CNN he wants AI leaders to meet with Congress. Tensions ramping up in the Middle East amid the latest threats from Iran and its proxies.
9: It's not just in Saudi Arabia where they had to shut down the east-to-west crude oil pipeline, but also in the Strait of Hormuz, where overnight yet another vessel was targeted by the IRGC with an unknown projectile.
8: Fox News' Trey Yingst reporting. 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
11: From the Weather Center. Today, expect a mix of clouds with a chance of a thunderstorm developing later in the afternoon. The high will reach 86. Tonight will be partly cloudy with a low of 57. Tomorrow will bring a blend of clouds and sunshine, getting breezy in the afternoon with a chance of a thunderstorm. The high will be 70. Wednesday will be warmer with varying cloud cover and a possible thunderstorm in the afternoon, reaching a high of 77. Thursday is forecasted to be mostly cloudy with a high chance of a heavy thunderstorm in the afternoon with a high temperature of 76. I'm AccuWeather meteorologist Joe Lundberg for AM 1460 and FM 101.1, The Answer.
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15: 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Mr. Gorbachev, tear down this wall. The Berlin Wall was more than concrete and barbed wire. It represented a system that restricted movement, divided families, and denied millions the freedoms Americans often take for granted. Reagan refused to treat that division as permanent. He understood that free nations must be willing to identify the difference between liberty and oppression, and have the courage to say so. 2 years later, the Berlin Wall fell. Freedom survives when people refuse to accept tyranny as inevitable. So when freedom is challenged today, will we have the courage to defend it with the same clarity?
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24: 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My name is Matthew J. from the Matthew J. Show. 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You'll find a lot of cool stuff there as well. Now, before we get back to our guest, Casey Fleming, author of The Red Tsunami, I just want to have a few words about red state spirits. 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Again, go to redstatespirits.com today and tell them that we sent you there on the Voice of Reason. Of course, you must be 21 years or older, and please drink responsibly. I got to get some of my get a hold of some Red State Spirits, and maybe for Christmas time. All right, today we are joined by the author of The Red Tsunami, Casey Fleming. And Casey has really been giving us quite the facts on exactly how communism has infiltrated our country and continues to do so. But one of the bigger questions that really concerns me is this communist war against Christianity. I mean, it's full-fledged. It goes along with, you know, the anti-Christian, anti-family, the communist ideology wants to, again, you know, the family, if that's the defining unit of America and our Christian beliefs. Now, Casey, in all your work with this book and whatnot, is this a war? Is this a religious war?
0: It's actually unrestricted warfare has many different methods. And yes, it's a religious war, and it's also a spiritual war. Remember, communism and freedom are two sides to the same coin, okay? And here's the point, and you brought up Christianity. Communism on its face, people don't realize it, but communism is

0: The Cold War was over, and the Chinese communists came in right behind Russia taking a nap and came in and filled that void very, very quickly. So, and these guys are ruthless. They scare the hell out of the Russians. They've killed more and murdered more of their own people than all other communist regimes, than double all other communist regimes combined. So to your point, yes, it is definitely a spiritual war. The last thing on socialism is, you know, you want free stuff. You want free stuff from the people who have it and people who are earning it. Well, if you follow Christianity, you cannot covet your neighbor's goods, their wives, their families, their wealth, or what they've earned. You can't covet that. That's not Christian. And the last thing I'll say about the spiritual war is if you believe in God with the big G, then you've already made your choice. You've already made your decision. You are Team God. You cannot be for Marxism, socialism, or communism for the reasons I just stated. So back to you, Matthew.
1: Yeah, Casey, you know, I'm listening to every word you're saying, and I'm thinking like, yes, communism equal demonic. That's what it comes down to me. But the bigger question, Casey, when I'm listening to you, is how is this communism, this anti-God, this anti-family thing, why is that appealing to so many young people in America? Like, we have the, you know, Democrats, Socialists of America. These people, you know, they hate Christianity, their family. They hate the Constitution. How is communism gaining control of our youth? What vehicles are they using to pollute our young people's minds?
0: Well, we've allowed that to happen. What needs to happen is everyone, every American father and mother and uncle and aunt and grandparent needs to grab the kids and bear hug them and tell them, these are our values. We are for God, we are for freedom, and we are for family. And you're going to be attacked, you're going to be taught, people are going to try to teach you other things. So they've infiltrated our schools. They've infiltrated our elementary, middle schools, high schools, and colleges, the bad guys, with this whole socialist movement, communist movement, and so on. And so if you, and this is in the communist playbook as well, if you tell a lie enough times, it becomes the truth. And by the way, when our kids are going into TikTok, between those kitty cat videos and those crazy dance move videos, in the middle of those, they are programming your children, our children, to hate America, hate their family, hate freedom, and socialism is the only way to go. It's got to be equality. It's got, you know, and socialism has never worked, ever. There's never, communism has never worked. There's never been a case of it working. But you can ask people, I'll tell you what, the Cubans, they are the most fervent freedom fighters because they had freedom and they lost it and they fled to the United States. And we have several of those folks on our advisory board and part of our global group of sheepdogs. And they'll tell you, man, we're not going to let that happen again. So the answer is your enemy doesn't want three things to happen. And your enemy are some of these school teachers, and some of them are college professors. Some of them they're in your walks of life because they're misinformed. And your enemy doesn't want three things to happen. Number one, they don't want you to become informed. That's why I wrote the book, which is an expose. It's a whistleblower's expose, and it's backed by over 400 of the global who's who in intelligence and subject matter experts. They're called the sheepdogs. And they elected me to be the poster boy to write the book and get out and go do the roadshow and the speaking engagements to get the word out. So that's number one. Number two, they don't want you to unite. And there's a movement next to the book or the expose, and it's called freedomforever.global. It's a landing page right now. We're developing it. We're soliciting some of our top sponsors to help us move this thing forward. But it will be a membership organization, just like your Costco card. It's freedom. It's based on God, freedom, and the Constitution, and that's it. So they don't want you to become informed. They don't want you to unite. And then they also don't want you to take action. And that's part of the movement as well. Once

0: everybody becomes informed as part of the movement, freedomforever.global, then we all move forward together. My view is, you know, if you take the radical left, that's probably, just throw a number at it, it's 10% of the population, and for equal measure, 10% of the right, being radical right. The rest of us, 80% of America wants the same values that we grew up with, the same freedom that we grew up with for our children. And we just need to get our act together. We have to stop being complacent and apathetic. You're in a war, and you've got to become informed. You got to unite, and you got to take action. Back to you, Matthew.
1: Yeah, well said, Casey. When you were talking about infiltration of schools, something popped in my mind, and I think you're well versed on this, and I certainly want the listeners to hear this. These Confucius Institutes, which are all across America, and they've been here for a number of years. What is happening, Casey, at these Confucius Institutes? What are they teaching? Who are the teachers? Should they be shut down? What exactly is going on with these Confucius Institutes?
0: At one point, there were 140 Confucius Institutes at U.S. universities and colleges. We went after a lot of them, so all they did in the typical communist fashion, they just changed the name. But they're to indoctrinate. They send students in to U.S. universities and colleges, and they indoctrinate them. They tell them they have to produce espionage, and they have to steal intellectual property. They have to check in every 90 days with the Confucius Institute and so on. So the thing that's also very scary is that there are over 500 Confucius classrooms in U.S. middle schools. So that's teaching them socialism, communism, that's the only way to go. The United States is dying. Freedom is dying. It was a great experience, but it's broken. There's too many people that make too much money and too many people that are poor, and you want equality. They don't talk about the Chinese Communist Party and the Chinese people, that there's over 60% of the Chinese people still in poverty, that they don't, you know, it's all part of propaganda that our kids are being fed. So it means we all have to get involved. Number one, vote in every election and every primary. Ban all foreign influence. Protect your freedom and protect your rights. Ban all foreign influence. Congressmen cannot be taking foreign influence. Chinese communists can't be buying land throughout the United States. And all this stuff is allowed. So, and get involved. Join your school boards. You know, change the curriculum to what it's going to enrich our children, because the Chinese communists are doing just that. And they're running circles around us while our kids, we keep lowering the bar. You don't have to learn how to read and write to graduate high school or to get into college. I mean, there are areas of our country that have that going on right now. The last thing I'll mention, since we've got a little bit of time, don't forget this thing called the Red-Green Alliance. It's communism aligned with radical Islam. And radical Islam says, I think most people don't understand, they don't know it, but there are 18 cities in the United States today that are governed by Sharia law. That's law, an ideological law, okay? Radical ideological law. And it basically says that Islamic men can marry 8-year-old girls and make them their wives. They can have men.
1: Okay, Casey, hold that thought. Casey, we'll join you on the other side.

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12: 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I'm guest hosting for Andy today, Matthew J. from the Matthew J. Show, and I'm so glad that you are with us. We're finishing the last couple minutes with author Casey Fleming, who's been really giving us a really good line of information on how we can focus and address this scourge of communism. 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
13: Well, thanks. Last comment on Red Green Alliance. It's the radical Islam, the green part, partnering with the axis of the aggressors against freedom. And that's the Red Green Alliance. I just want to summarize that for everybody. 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The book was written. It takes the intelligence that we have, and I mentioned the 400 folks. 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But everybody is now a modern-day founding father. Our country is under siege, and it needs everybody to step up and take ownership. It begins with you and your community, organize in churches or get on school boards, curriculum boards, all that kind of stuff. A local government, state local government, all that kind of thing. Vote in every election. And most importantly, you vote every day with your wallet. Stop buying Chinese goods. Whenever you order, do not buy Chinese goods. But get TikTok off of your phones and your kids' phones and family phones. It is a weaponized military application in the hands of your kids. The stuff that they're seeing between these videos, it would blow your mind. And it's a direct conduit into your child's brain and into their values. And once you control the brain, you control the brain for life. You can follow me on LinkedIn, Casey Fleming, on LinkedIn with Black Ops Partners. I'm on X. I just started that when the book came out in late January, so it's not a huge following. We post, usually once or twice a day on that as well. But the redtsunami.com is the website. Black Ops Partners is my company site, and I appreciate you having me on this afternoon, Matthew.
12: Well, Casey, thanks for taking some time out and joining us here on Andy Hoosier Show, The Voice of Reason. I really enjoyed the show. It's so illuminating. The information out there, it's sometimes I think to myself, does the average American know what Casey Fleming is telling us and telling us today? Now, Casey, I'm hoping that you could join us again at some point. I mean, I don't know your schedule. I think the last time I spoke, you told me about you're doing these speaking engagements where you're the keynote speaker, and I know you're quite tied up with going around the country. But certainly, we would love to have you back here when I'm guest hosting.
13: I'd be honored. Happy to join you. You've always done a good show, Matthew.
12: All right. Thanks again, Casey, for joining us. And we look forward to hearing you soon.
13: You got it. Thank you. Take care. Everybody have a great weekend.
12: All right, folks, that was author Casey Fleming of The Red Tsunami, The Silent Storm, Killing Your Freedom. We talked a lot about his book. It's a great book. We'll be right back.

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2: Fox News, I'm Sue Guzman. President Trump downplaying the threat of artificial intelligence after Anthropic researcher Jacob Coxon quit, citing concerns that AI could cause human extinction in the years ahead.
3: It's going to be more good than bad, but by a lot.
4: But have you heard directly from any of them?
3: I've said it from the beginning. Whoever wins AI, and we're leading by a lot. Whoever wins AI wins.
2: There have been several reports of AI systems escaping containment during testing. On Sunday, House Speaker Mike Johnson told CNN he wants AI leaders to meet with Congress. Tensions ramping up in the Middle East amid the latest threats from Iran and its proxies.
5: It's not just in Saudi Arabia where they had to shut down the east-to-west crude oil pipeline, but also in the Strait of Hormuz, where overnight yet another vessel was targeted by the IRGC with an unknown projectile.
2: This is Trey Yingst reporting. 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
7: From the Weather Center. Today, expect a mix of clouds with a chance of a thunderstorm developing later in the afternoon. The high will reach 86. Tonight will be partly cloudy with a low of 57. Tomorrow will bring a blend of clouds and sunshine, getting breezy in the afternoon with a chance of a thunderstorm. The high will be 70. Wednesday will be warmer with varying cloud cover and a possible thunderstorm in the afternoon, reaching a high of 77. Thursday is forecasted to be mostly cloudy with a high chance of a heavy thunderstorm in the afternoon with a high temperature of 76. I'm AccuWeather meteorologist Joe Lundberg for AM 1460 and FM 101.1, The Answer.
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14: 12th, 1987, standing before the Brandenburg Gate in a divided Berlin, Reagan issued a direct challenge to Soviet leader Mikhail Gorbachev. Mr. Gorbachev, tear down this wall. The Berlin Wall was more than concrete and barbed wire. It represented a system that restricted movement, divided families, and denied millions the freedoms Americans often take for granted. Reagan refused to treat that division as permanent. He understood that free nations must be willing to identify the difference between liberty and oppression, and have the courage to say so. 2 years later, the Berlin Wall fell. Freedom survives when people refuse to accept tyranny as inevitable. So when freedom is challenged today, will we have the courage to defend it with the same clarity?
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18: 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All right. We have a couple other things I want to get to, and I think you want to hear, folks. Now, I was watching the ceremonies at Ground Zero in New York City yesterday morning. And I had to take a double take. The camera went on briefly to AOC and the mayor of New York City, Mamdani, and AOC was laughing and Mamdani smiling and laughing. I don't care if it was just for 5 or 6 seconds. I think it was completely inappropriate to joke or smile or anything at a ceremony where 2,977 Americans perished that day, were murdered by the terrorist. Now, keep in mind, folks, AOC is the leading contender for the Democrats in 2028 in a run for president. She's essentially the face of the Democrats. And the mayor of New York City, well, I think we all know about him. Do we really want a party like that running anything? The Democrats, they don't embrace our American values. They don't embrace the Constitution. And that's been amply demonstrated. And the other concern, too, is the Democrats Socialists of America. I'm sure you've heard about them. And they are making inroads into our American political life. And their agenda is not a pro-America agenda. These people have a progressive agenda where they hate ICE. They want to abolish ICE. They essentially want to empty prisons. And they totally embrace the welfare state. That doesn't sound too American to me. Does it sound American to you? My concern is how we are having this drift. Our youth and people in their 20s and 30s, 40s and older, that are drifting and embracing these communist ideals. We have to focus. We have to focus on making it prosperous for every American. So yes, affordability issues are a major concern, and I'm going to be straight up honest. I came out of the supermarket today with my wife, and you know, there's just a couple of us living in the household, and you're looking what, $300-$400 just to buy the basic groceries. So people can't get up there to the podium, particularly Republicans, and say everything is hunky dory. It's not. Inflation is a real, real thing for many American families. This is why I don't like the distractions, what's happening in the Middle East, the Strait of Hormuz, or what's happening in Ukraine for that matter. To me, and I have this on my website, America first means America first. And when President Trump focuses on America, like securing our border, bringing jobs and investment into America, trying to rid DEI, President Trump's rapport with law enforcement, the big, beautiful bill, no tax on tips. These are solid things for the American people that we could sink our teeth into. And I am a big supporter of President Trump. President Trump retweeted me frequently on Twitter, and I thank him for that and making me part of the America First agenda and the MAGA movement. But these overseas endeavors, they concern me. I'm not, listen, try to be as transparent as possible. They concern me. We have the midterms approaching. And President Trump, I think, said during the convention in Dallas a couple of days ago that we can expect gas prices to be elevated, remain elevated, to at least after the midterms. I don't know if that was the right message to send, but he did say it. We were promised that that conflict with Iran was going to be resolved in a matter of days, if not weeks. And here we are, 6 months later. We can do a lot better than staying engaged in that part of the world. Because I tell you, folks, at the end of the day, and I get this a lot during the week on the Matthew J. Show, how is it benefiting the average American that we are spending billions of dollars a week fighting against Iran, which we all know is going to be propped up by Russia, China, like my previous guest, Casey Fleming, had illuminated? They're not going to let Iran roll over. That's just not going to happen. You got to remember, there's 91, 92 million people. They're an ancient culture, the Persians. I don't like the people that run Iran, these religious zealots, the mullahs, what they're doing to their own people. But if something's going to happen in Iran, it has to be organic. When the United States and other countries intervene, i.e. bomb, you've got the regular Iranian people digging their heels in. And how do I know that? Well, when they had the funeral for the Ayatollah a few weeks ago or a month or two ago, 15 million Iranians showed up for it. So instead of, you know, the overthrow of this regime in Iran, the people are going to support this regime. And that's the last thing anyone wants in that region or around the world. So I think it's time for us to look at our options and look at our options quickly. Now, some of the other news as far as American endeavors, let's look at what's happening in Ukraine. We saw in the last couple of nights that the port of Odessa has been struck multiple times in the last few days, along with Kiev, the capital. Now, folks, I'm seeing images every night of the residents in Kiev going into the subway, the tunnels, the concourses there, so they don't get killed by Russian missiles. Isn't there anyone out there that can negotiate with all sides and bring about some sort of peace? I know that we sent Steve Witkoff and Jared Kushner there last week to meet with Putin and then Zelensky. But I don't think anything came of that. And I think part of the reason nothing came of that is because essentially Steve Witkoff and Jared Kushner are businessmen. We need diplomats. Diplomats that are on their game. You've got to report it over 2 million deaths in Ukraine and Russia, primarily in Ukraine. You've got a humanitarian disaster where millions of Ukrainians have fled the war. And you have the European elites saying, oh, we're just going to keep supplying Ukraine with drone technology, with missile technology. Well, at some point, folks, Vladimir Putin is going to say enough is enough. And this war will expand. And the United States, I may add, is deeply embedded with assisting Ukraine. And the Russians know that. Our focus, and I will repeat this, folks, should be on our own borders. The enemy for us here in America is within. We see the violent protests by the Democrat supporters that go after our solid ICE agents that are trying to do their job, throwing bricks through their windshield and committing other acts of violence against them. The Democrats, of course, do not want a secure border. Illegals are that's their voting base. I want a country that we can say to future generations, yeah, I did something. I didn't let the Democrats and their socialist buddies and communist buddies come in here, infiltrate the government, and bankrupt us. And folks, that will happen. Just look at the likes of what's happening in New York City with Mondani. Freezing the rents. He's opened up, five grocery stores in the five boroughs in New York City? City-run grocery stores, which have failed anytime they've been tried in the United States. We see that when Mondani goes to any type of NYPD event, he's booed. Has absolutely no rapport with the police. And we see his actions yesterday with AOC at Ground Zero.
19: 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Yes to permitting American energy and no to endless red tape. Yes to putting patients in charge of healthcare and no to letting insurance companies call the shots. 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
18: Man, did those 2 hours go fast. It was a certainly a great time here on the Andy Hoosier Show. I want to let everybody know, before I get into the next topic there, the Matthew J. Show is available Monday through Friday on X and Rumble at 7 p.m. Eastern Standard Time. I'm also on Instagram and Facebook and a lot of... Just put Matthew J. Show in your favorite search engine. You'll get a lot of stuff. Listen, we only have a few short minutes here, and I wanted to discuss something that Andy and I talk a lot about when he comes on my podcast, and he does talk about it on his show also, and that is this whole thing of disclosure, UFO disclosure or... UAP disclosure, unidentified aerial phenomenon. Now, the rumors are still floating around. I just read this in Wired magazine, actually, yesterday. The rumors are still floating around that President Trump is going to give some sort of a speech where he's going to declare that there has been contact with advanced civilizations. Some say that, of course, that speech has already been prepared. Now, the rumors when I heard earlier this year that it was going to happen in July, and of course that did not happen. But the Pentagon has released 5 declassified videos, photos of alleged ET craft. And of course we had back in June, Steven Spielberg releasing Disclosure Day. And one would think, one would think connecting the dots that this was a coordinated attempt to get the American people familiar with the whole UFO disclosure situation. Now, could have, you know, Steven Spielberg's Disclosure Day could have went further than it did. I don't want to give away any of the movie. Yes. But I think it's a very serious situation. Certainly, governments around the world have spent a lot of time and money. And if you are to believe some of the congressional whistleblowers, yes, Congress is involved and they've had hearings on UFOs. they're saying that these craft, these UFO craft, they have been downed and, you know, they have been reversed engineered, and some of them have had occupants. Now, this is congressional hearings, folks. I'm not just pulling this out of thin air. And I would expect that these congressional hearings will continue. I think it's an absolutely vital question to be answered by humanity. You know, are we alone? And you had President Trump a few weeks back when he was in Houston. He stated that there'll be a new space academy. Now, I'm assuming that this academy is going to be for, say, like high school kids. But the issue of space and exploration is something that President Trump's interested in. Obviously, we've had NASA for decades. But this UFO phenomenon is it's big. As far as the American public's concerned, you look poll after poll, and a lot of Americans believe that we are not alone here in the universe. And you say to yourself, if the Pentagon started back in May 8th of this year, releasing these declassified UFO photos and videos, if they've gone this far, folks, they got to take it to the next level. Congressman Tim Burchett was promising us earlier in the year that the American public will be seeing some really interesting stuff, some really disturbing stuff. Well, we haven't seen any of that. And I don't think anything is really going to surprise the American people at this point. I'm actually surprised that there was no interest in the, well, not no interest, but in the Disclosure Day movies. Steven Spielberg is like one of the biggest directors in U.S. cinema history. Yet that movie, Disclosure Day, went to cable within 4 weeks. And then he said that was going to be a black blockbuster. It's certainly a subject. These craft that have been photographed by the military and others, and I don't want to say, you know, it's if the military and the government doesn't say it exists and it doesn't exist. No. There are enough private citizens around the world that have released their own stuff, and it is pretty authentic. Thanks, folks. We'll see you next Saturday. Bye for now.

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6: More concerning to the West is their control over territory near a key strait, the Bab el Mandeb Strait. Through this strait passes about 12% of the world's oil.
7: Fox's Steve Harrigan. President Trump called on Ukraine's President Zelensky to pause strikes on Russian diesel refineries, claiming the attacks are contributing to a global shortage.
8: A lot of the diesel oil comes, and that's the one where there's a big up. It comes from Russia. And the Russia plants are being hit by Ukraine.
7: The president speaking on Sunday before he departed Ireland to head back to Washington. And oil futures inching higher Sunday night. Its national average has since surpassed $6.20. 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
10: From the Weather Center. Today, expect a mix of clouds with a chance of a thunderstorm developing later in the afternoon. The high will reach 86. Tonight will be partly cloudy with a low of 57. Tomorrow will bring a blend of clouds and sunshine, getting breezy in the afternoon with a chance of a thunderstorm. The high will be 70. Wednesday will be warmer with varying cloud cover and a possible thunderstorm in the afternoon, reaching a high of 77. Thursday is forecasted to be mostly cloudy with a high chance of a heavy thunderstorm in the afternoon with a high temperature of 76. I'm AccuWeather meteorologist Joe Lundberg for AM 1460 and FM 101.1, The Answer.
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20: 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It requires moral clarity. On June 12, 1987, standing before the Brandenburg Gate in a divided Berlin, Reagan issued a direct challenge to Soviet leader Mikhail Gorbachev. "Mr. Gorbachev, tear down this wall." The Berlin Wall was more than concrete and barbed wire. It represented a system that restricted movement, divided families, and denied millions the freedoms Americans often take for granted. Reagan refused to treat that division as permanent. He understood that free nations must be willing to identify the difference between liberty and oppression, and have the courage to say so. 2 years later, the Berlin Wall fell. Freedom survives when people refuse to accept tyranny as inevitable. So when freedom is challenged today, will we have the courage to defend it with the same clarity?
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24: 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Larry O'Connor here in our D.C. studios. 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Thanks for joining us. Let me give you a quick look-see as to what the next 3 hours are going to look like. By the way, I recognize there are some people on the network who don't have all 3 hours, and I apologize if that frustrates you. You should talk to your local radio station. Haven't fixed that. Coming up in 30 minutes, Cully Stimson's going to join us. Friend of this program. He's been at Heritage Foundation for quite some time. He used to work at the Pentagon. He was part of the legal response from the Bush administration after 9/11. He's got some interesting insights into where we are 25 years later, especially after the next 72 hours, the last 72 hours that we've seen in reflecting on how this country responded on this 25th anniversary. We'll talk to Cully about it. Also coming up in our hour number two, we've got Hans von Spakovsky. He's our legal analyst. We'll have him break down what's going on in the legal world. Also in our third hour, Asra Nomani, she's an investigative journalist and a friend of this program. And she's been looking into the curriculum in Fairfax County schools with regard to what our children are learning right now from professional educators as it pertains to the September 11th attacks. It might not surprise you, but it will disgust you. And as always, when we focus on what's going on locally here in the Washington area in our schools, make no mistake. Number one, there's a reason why they're doing it here in Washington. Every single little community body, whether it's a county supervisor or a city councilman or a mayor or a school district, they're all making a grand political gesture here in the nation's capital. But it also is reflective, I'm sure, in the community that you're living in right now or the major city near your community. So we'll get into that. Also, Governor Scott Walker, Young America's Foundation, former governor of Wisconsin, a horrific plane crash, small plane crash that had the Republican candidate, Tom Tiffany, for governor of Wisconsin on that plane. He survived. We'll reflect on that with Governor Walker, but also get his insights into that race and also the rest of the midterms coming up. That's what we're looking forward to over the course of the next 3 hours. And yes, a lot of it is our continuing reflections on the September 11th attacks of 2001. But most importantly, how we're dealing with it, reflecting on it, remembering, and whether we've learned those lessons or forgotten those lessons. We're going to continue that conversation throughout this morning. But we want to begin with the Lindsey Clancy trial. This, of course, is the hung jury, 11-1. One holdout said that Lindsey Clancy was guilty of murdering her three young children. And this story has become a touchstone of sorts. It's become iconic of what we're told is a neglect of mental health issues with regard to women suffering from postpartum depression. Now, here's what's really important for everyone to know. At no point is it my understanding that the defense attorneys presented evidence that Lindsey Clancy was in fact suffering from postpartum depression. Actually, it was much more severe than that, because postpartum depression is not grounds for an insanity defense. No, they said that she actually was suffering from various serious mental disorders well beyond postpartum depression, and that she had conflicting prescription drugs that were affecting her brain that made her act in this insane way. And by the way, there's plenty of discussion regarding the way Massachusetts treats these pleas. In other

0: 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Call me and become debt-free for keeps.
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9: Ah, Radiohead creep. Feeling it. I was making a personal statement about the show this morning, but that's okay. Hey, this is Bill. Jeff is not here. AM 1460 and FM 101.1, The Answer in Colorado Springs, along with 710K in U.S., right here in Denver, Colorado. Jeff is on vacation. They have left me mostly unsupervised today. There are more people here than normal, but because they know who I am, so that's kind of nice. But I want to start off the show before we go back to Blake Olson and chat with our friend Joan from Lakewood, who is just back from the adventure in Dallas. Joan, how was the trip back? What are your reflections now you've had a couple of days to think about what happened inside of Dallas?
10: Well, Bill, can you hear me?
9: Yeah, I gotcha. Yep.
10: Oh, good. It was really nice that you all talked to me on Friday. And then I got out of the lift at the airport, and I walked into the airport, and I immediately walked into their remembrance that they did for 9/11.
9: Oh, how nice.
10: And it was kind of a top to the whole thing. And they actually stopped the whole airport for a moment of silence and stuff. And they had flowers and they had a color guard.
9: Oh, wow.
10: And it was just, it was one of those moments where I was like, I am so blessed. You have no idea how the Lord directs me. And so that happened, and then I got on the plane, and I sat next to this little girl, actually a woman. She was 24 years old, okay? And she was on her way from, she went to OU,
9: oh, okay.
10: And she was on her way to the Michigan game, all right?
9: Oh, my goodness.
10: And she's flying through Denver because you don't know how crazy things were in the airports because of how many people had flown in and were flying out for that midterm convention. Just craziness. And so I got to talk to her a few minutes, and I shared with her a little bit about my 9/11 story. And then I said, you don't have a 9/11 story, because she wasn't
9: there. Yeah, she wasn't.
10: And I said, you should talk to your folks. Oh, she said, I have talked to my folks. She was a nurse, and he was this, and my aunt, and I've heard all about it. I've heard about it. It was a very interesting moment.
9: Oh, that's interesting.
10: Because at the time, I realized that we can try and share 9/11 with somebody who hasn't experienced it, but it's a little like, I don't know, you, Bill, giving birth, you know?
9: Yeah, that makes sense, yeah.
10: You can share it, but you can't experience it.
9: No. That's interesting you say that, Joan, because I've talked to all of my kids. My oldest was only two when September 11th happened. And the only way I was able to break through with them in the conversation was to pull out a book from Time Life. And it's called One Nation. And I'm certain, Joan, that, and everybody else in the audience, if you saw it again, you would recognize it immediately, because it came out, you know, fairly close to September 11th. And basically, it is a minute-by-minute account of that day and all the photographers and pictures that they take. And so there are pictures that go through, you know, the before, the during, the after, and the actual attack is only about the first third of the book. And it is powerful. And that was the one time when my kids started actually stopping and going, wait, hang on, what? When they started reading the stories and the essays and looking at the pictures, that gave them a window into an understanding that they didn't have. And of course, Joan, as you know, talking to the girl sitting next to you on the plane or talking to dad, the kids aren't going to listen. they're not going to sit there. But when they're able to experience it themselves through that type of medium, it resonates differently. It's not the same, but it resonates differently. That was the only way I was able to break through. Also, what about you were

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1: Good morning. 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

0: to separate themselves from the rest of the division. What's your grade so far, just seeing the first week of the, you know, the Raiders and the Chargers?
1: I hate to say it right now. I just have that feeling that the Chiefs are going to be the best team in the AFC West by, you know, by a long shot.
0: Oh, don't speak that out loud.
1: That's just a gut feeling. Yeah. For whatever reason, it could be injuries. It could be, you know, little things that happen during the season. But I honestly think I would be shocked if they don't play very well tonight. I'm not saying it's going to be a blowout or anything. Like I said, I think it'll go back and forth, especially when you look at the Broncos defense. But I don't know. Something tells me that Kansas City is going to be the best team in the division.
0: See, here's the thing is, I've been seeing this a lot, and it's been worrying me, my friend, that the Broncos have been ranked like top three to top five in the NFL, you know, as a whole, and all of these, you know, national ranking guys and all the big fancy media guys that, you know, have the nice sport coats and stuff on, and I know, and then they keep saying, well, Chiefs, you know, this, that, and the other, and I'm kind of with you. I think that the Chiefs are going to be far better than we give them credit for. I think they're going to be angry. I think Patrick Mahomes has got something to prove, and they're going to have that that experience. And Andy Reid is a he's a fantastic coach. Yeah. We've got a good coach as well. But yeah, I think this really is, and as weird as it sounds, it's the Chiefs' division to lose, and the Broncos are playing for second or third. We can still finish first, but I think it's the Chiefs' division to lose right now.
1: I couldn't agree with you more. I agree. Man. And also, no matter what happens tonight, I wouldn't put too much emphasis on a away game to kick off the season. I really wouldn't.
0: Okay,
1: I mean, things are going to change so much over either way. If they come away with a 3-touchdown victory, this season's way too long. You know.
0: Yeah, it is. It is way too long, and it's long, and you've got there are four different chapters inside of the league itself. So, man. Well, thank you so much, Blake. I've got to step aside. We're going to be talking to a genuine rock star when we come back. That is Blake Olson. Blake Olson, News and Comment. And we're going to talk to our traffic lady, Susan Phelan, just stepping into the studio. I am in the presence of a rock star. All of a sudden, I am so much cooler than I was just 3 minutes ago. This is awesome. That was Blake Olson, his News and Comment. You are listening to where you hear both sides talk. AM 1460, FM 101.1, The Answer in Colorado Springs, and News Talk 710 KNUS. 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
2: Springs Traffic Update.
3: We are seeing a late surge in volume heading into Fort Carson for westbound Mesa Ridge. We're jammed up pretty good from Highway 85 as you work yourself across I-25 into the base. But the rest of our drive is certainly loosening up this morning. Northbound I-25 has made a full recovery after that earlier crash at South Academy cleared. Southbound I-25 looking good down through the north end of town. Got a late crash at Woodman and Austin Bluffs cleaning up. I'm Aaron O'Neill with traffic.
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0: Rough Cuts. We've got a member of the Rough Cuts here in the studio with us right now. I'm Bill Thorpe. Jeff Hunt is off today. He's on vacation. I have got Susan Phelan in the studio. You will recognize the voice and the name because she delivers traffic to us Monday through Friday, getting you around all the highways and byways here in the city and getting you around those traffic jams. But she's a bona fide rock star. And Susan and I go back like decades. We go back like the 90s, don't we?
1: A long time.
0: Yeah, it's a long time. So I wanted to bring her in because I don't think you, the Jeff and Bill audience, know enough about Susan. That voice, yes, she does the traffic, but she is such a beautiful person and she has so many other things going on in her life. And plus, touring rock star. Listen, person that I'm sitting in the studio with right now played Sturgis this year. I mean, damn. Played Sturgis. So this is actually legit, and that is one of the songs. You should check out Ryan, Chris, and the Rough Cuts. Outlaw in All of Us. Is that one? No.
1: Outlaw in Us All.
0: Outlaw, yes. In Us All. There we go. I won't get it eventually there.
1: That's from a couple records ago.
0: Yeah.
1: We have five studio albums. Yes.
0: Ooh, yes.
1: Two more to soon be released here as well.
0: How many more to be released?
1: Two more
0: albums. Two more? Seriously? Mm-hmm. You've got two that are in the can?
1: Yes.
0: Oh, wow. Okay, we're going to have to talk about recording as well. But first, now there's something very special here. We are going to be doing 10 questions with Jeff and Bill. Susan has got this. This is a pop quiz, and we're going to run through this here in just a second. And ready? All right, here we go. Question number one. Susan Phelan, where were you born and raised?
1: Carmel, Indiana.
0: Okay. What was your high school mascot?
1: Greyhound.
0: All right. Ooh, nice one. Okay. Most influential teacher?
1: My father.
0: Oh. Dog person, cat person?
1: Cat person.
0: Okay. What was your first job?
1: Worked in my father's music store.
0: Ooh, okay. Favorite band or singer when you were in high school?
1: Oh, my goodness gracious.
0: Yeah, this is a tough one for you.
1: High school. How about I say Jaco Pastorius?
0: Oh, wow. Okay. Okay, that's out of left field. That's awesome. Okay. What did you want to be when you grew up?
1: I wanted to be a horse trainer.
0: Oh, okay. We got to figure out why you didn't do that one. Okay. What was your first car and what happened to it?
1: I was trying to think of what my first car is and I can't remember. It was an old Chevy Ford or something or other and I don't know what happened to it. I completely forgotten what it's.
0: You serious?
1: To
0: okay.
1: Car.
0: What color was it? How about that?
1: It was brown.
0: Oh, yeah. What was like a neutral brown, dark brown? What, I mean, just
1: a really ugly brown.
0: Of course. Most brown cars are. Now, okay. Now you can only have one for the rest of your life, Susan Phelan. Which one?
1: Cake,
0: pie, or ice cream? Pie.
1: Pie.
0: Oh, okay. Now, I like that. Yeah. Okay. Now, you're the victim of a tragic industrial accident. What superpower do you hope to develop? This is my favorite question.
1: Oh my gosh, superpower.
0: Yes.
1: I'd like to fly.
0: Oh, fly's a good one, because traffic sucks. Again, the traffic person would like to get fly around the traffic.
1: Absolutely.
0: That is it. That's 10 questions with Jeff and Bill. That's how it works. Oh, Susan, I appreciate
1: Thank
0: that.
1: Thank you.
0: Now, first of all, I just want to back up a little bit. You've been doing traffic in Denver just for how long? Because that's how most of the audience will know you.
1: As of this month, 25 years.
0: Wow. Jeez, 25 years. Now, being able to do more than two decades in any sort of thing means that you've got skill at it, but also you've got survivability.
1: Yes.
0: So what do you think has been the reason you've been able to survive for more than two decades in this crazy industry where you open the microphone and you talk? What has been, I wouldn't say your secret, but that idea of perseverance? I mean, Odysseus left and had to come home decades later and come back to home. So what is it? What's that perseverance inside of you that's kept you doing this silly thing?
1: Well, I really like it. I mean, I really like my job for one. And I was laid off after about 3 years and I contacted my boss. I said, how do I get back reporting traffic?
0: Yeah,
1: this is
0: what
1: I, you know, I love reporting traffic. I love, you know, just connecting with listeners and helping them get through their days because they listen. And I'm just, like I said, tenacious. I didn't want to give up. You can, you know, have me laid off for 3 months, but I wanted to get back to work. So my boss hired me back, and I just started working part-time and worked my way back up to full-time.
0: Ooh, okay. How did the first mistake of getting into radio happen? How did you make the bad choice that would lead to this life of weirdness and depression and odd sleeping hours? How did you get into it the first time? What was that first gig?
1: Well, you know what? I used to drive around and listen to the Peter Boyle Show a million years ago, and I listened to Tony LaMonica, who was a chopper
0: was great.
1: Pilot.
0: Yes, yes.
1: And I thought, man, that'd be a really cool job. And then, lo and behold, years later, I had a friend that was a traffic reporter, and she didn't like it. She said, you should try out. So I submitted a cassette tape and got the job. I had done some radio in high school, so that was it. You know, that was my only experience. They hired me, and like I said, I love the job. I've worked at 3 o'clock in the morning. Now I work 5 a.m. to 9 a.m. and 3 p.m. to 7 p.m., so I work a split shift every day. But I've gotten really used to the schedule, And I really like it, and it's really, yeah. It works really well with my traveling and my music.
0: Yeah, it does. We're going to get to that in a moment. Now, here's the thing. Susan Phelan is part of Ryan Chris and the Rough Cuts. She's been in a number of different bands, but Ryan Chris and the Rough Cuts, you guys are serious. I mean, these are bona fide rock stars. You guys are absolutely amazing, and we want to get to that journey. But I want to go back. That's where we're going to end up. But I want to go back to step one. Your dad is an incredibly talented musician. Yes. Said that also he was your most influential teacher. Absolutely. So tell the Jeff and Bill audience about your dad as a musician, because I think it's very interesting, very special and unique to grow up in a house in which one of the adults or both is actively creating music. So what was your dad doing and playing music, and what was he doing growing up?
1: He was an upright bass player. He was he was a jazz bass player primarily. And he owned a music store, and it was the hippest place in Carmel, Indiana, right on Main Street, the only music store in Carmel. Musical instruments, and when I was a very young girl, I would just go and kind of play around on the floor, and just to be around the music and be around my dad. And then he was in trios and quartets, jazz bands, and they would have rehearsals at our house all the time.
0: There was
1: music going on constantly all the time. He had a piano player, drummer, singer. He played bass, sometimes guitar, but primarily a piano player. So, I mean, that was music all the time in our home.
0: Oh, my God.
1: And it was my mother played drums. She did a gig with my dad, played drums. My mom was a piano player. So both of them were very creative musically. And then just from a very young age, I picked up the bass at age 7.
0: That was my next question, is what was that very first instrument you picked up and why?
1: Yeah, well, I started playing a piano at about 5, and which I really would have stayed playing piano.
0: Why?
1: Because now I'm going and taking piano lessons now, because part of me really wants to play piano and sing.
0: What do you think learning to play piano adds to being a musician and being able to pick up other instruments? Because I hear from people that are, you know, guitarists elsewhere, they'll start and say, I start writing the songs on piano. Yeah. Why is that such an important keystone in the music business?
1: Because piano is black and white. You can see it in black and white, where those notes and the keys, and it just makes sense. Then you can take that and apply the black and white, you know, that you're seeing notes and such on a piano, and apply it to bass or to guitar or to trumpet or to saxophone. It kind of makes sense, and then you can pick up any instrument at that point, because you have a general fundamental understanding of
0: Dave Grohl, the Foo Fighters, talks about that when he's writing, he's on the piano, but he really is writing for the drum. He's using drum rhythms, but it's that exactly what you're talking about, that he can transpose the two of them to go from one to the other. So, upright bass, when was the first time that you performed live? And this is even just with dad or just at like a school talent show?
1: Well, my 5th grade talent show.
0: Ah, there you go. Nice.
1: My dad played with me. We performed Beth by Kiss, and my mom helped me put on the Kiss makeup, so I wore the Kiss makeup in 5th grade, and I was playing bass. Dad accompanied me on guitar over on the side, and I had to do Paul Stanley makeup, because Gene Simmons makeup was a little difficult, but
0: that's okay.
1: And I still have people to this day come up and tell me that they remember me back in 5th grade doing that.
0: Oh my God, that made you a rock star itself.
1: It was so fun. It was so fun. Just so my parents are like, sure, you want to do that? You want to put on the Kiss makeup? Fine, let me help you put on the makeup. You want to go?
0: Mom's the one that's like, I will do the makeup for you.
1: Yeah,
0: not exactly. The idea of why and what. It's the idea of I will encourage this.
1: Completely supportive.
0: That's amazing.
1: Then I had a gig at 12. I remember playing a gig at 12 and 16, I think, was my first like paid gig, and I'd pop in with my dad sometimes and sit in.
0: Nice. What did you learn from dad being a jazz musician? Because jazz is different. I mean, tonally, tempo, and how it plays off of itself. When you get into people like Miles Davis and things, and you look at what they were doing, John Coltrane. I mean, it's Coltrane, you get into things where a dude can pull off a 12 to 18 in a solo. And you're like, wait, most people don't have enough original ideas to carry 5. And he can go that long. And so there's this idea of building inside of jazz. What did you learn from your dad and learn from, you know, the American genre that is jazz that you brought into rock? How did it change your experience and your interpretation of music? And the reason I ask that is because I come from a classical world. I grew up with my dad having classical music on the entire time. Right. And so that was my soundtrack growing up. Mm-hmm. And what it gave to me was the ability to listen to the instrumentation. I ignore lyrics 90% of the time.
1: Too.
0: Yeah.
1: I do too.
0: And I listen to everything else because the song is talking to me. The lyrics are part of it, but the lyrics are not the thrust.
1: Yes.
0: It's because of what I grew up listening to. So what was the experience growing up listening to jazz and having jazz all the time? What was that like, and how did that influence your interpretation of music?
1: Well, very similar to you. I don't ever listen to lyrics. I listen to the melody. But the lyrics are the last thing that I'm concerned about. I'm listening to the bass line, or I'm listening to the drums, or I'm listening to the piano. And I'll tell you, I want to perform jazz. I mean, sometimes it gets a little far out for me.
0: Yeah,
1: and it's
0: a little bit
1: hard for me to follow along.
0: Some other stuff.
1: It's too much. But blues, break it down like towards the blues side of it, which I really love, which I'm trying to then find that voice inside of myself.
0: Yeah.
1: But again, it's the same thing, just really listening and appreciating all the different voices in the music. And now I'm trying to find that voice inside of myself, where I say I'm taking some piano lessons.
0: Yeah.
1: And it's my goal to be able to sit down at a piano and just do some jazz standards.
0: I don't think I've ever run across a musician that's satisfied with their own voice. Where they are musically. They always think that they can keep growing and keep going. So I want to go back to your dad. Describe to the Jeff and Bill audience, what was your dad's musical voice? If you had to interpret it and say, my dad's musical voice was this. This is what he liked. He liked to play. These are the things that he gravitated towards, and especially doing it through the bass. Because the bass is an important part of jazz that in many ways is underappreciated, because at times that's the tempo, because the drum can run off and do other stuff, but the bass line has got to really be the tent pole that everybody comes back to in that.
1: Yeah, he was solid. He he was a really cool man. He was a funny man, and all of this kind of came through his playing. One of the kindest people I've ever met in my entire life, but he really loved what he did, and you could hear it in his playing. He was solid. He was playful. And a really, really great bass player. he inspires me every day. You know, I wish I could be more like him in terms of being an upright bass player. I play upright bass, but I'm more rockabilly, rock and roll. I just don't have the head for jazz like he did.
0: I get that. My dad was a really good amateur photographer, and I don't have his eye.
1: Yeah.
0: I can take the pictures. I don't have his eye. Right. I don't see the world that way, the way that your dad saw the world differently and heard the world differently, and that's why he played.
1: Yes, and he did, and I really admired him so much, and he was really beloved by... He was a teacher as well, and I think that really was his gift, that he was a teacher, a bass teacher, and a guitar teacher.
0: Oh. What song did you like to hear him play? Do you remember what it was, or what was the one where you just were like, oh, Dad, or that idea of just close
1: some
0: your eyes?
1: Some original music that he and his... He was in a duo at the end called the Poster Boys, and they would do some original music, and I love to hear him play.
0: Ooh.
1: At the same time, you know, he couldn't do what I do in terms of the rock and roll and the terms. He doesn't have that side of him, so it would be fun whenever I'd walk in the door to see him. He'd put a guitar in my hand or a bass in my hand.
0: Oh, no way.
1: Within being in the door for 5 minutes, and he's like, let's just play some blues, you know. Let's just play some music together.
0: Oh, my gosh. So what I love about that, I mean, just personally, is that's the way that Dad reconnected with you. It's the idea of, rather than sitting down and going, tell me about this, you know, reconnect this, it's the idea that there's this shared love, and the way that we are going to express our love to each other is this musical connection.
1: Always.
0: Oh, my God, that's beautiful.
1: It was wonderful. And I would sit in his lessons sometimes, and he... You know, he was my teacher. But like I said, whenever I would come in the door, we'd spend time together and we'd play music. So that's the thing I miss most of all.
0: Oh, that's got to be. Now, what's the one time, or I guess, let's do this one. This may be a hard question, but can you point to a time in which you were on stage or maybe in the recording studio and were playing the gig and thought, you know, Dad would really be proud. Dad would really like this. When is that time?
1: I do think of that.
0: Sometimes,
1: on a regular basis, I think of that. Both my parents have passed. And Mom got to see me perform with the Rough Cuts, but Dad never did. And I think
0: he'd love you guys.
1: I absolutely know he would love it. And I know he's proud of me. And I feel it because part of the way I play, there's so much of his influence in my playing that my stepbrother can be like, oh, I hear Dad in your playing.
0: Oh, no
1: so,
0: way.
1: I mean, it's like, yeah, he can hear Dad in my playing.
0: Oh, that's awesome.
1: Because, he's there.
0: That voice is Susan Phelan. Normally, she is getting you around traffic here this early in the morning with the Jeff and Bill Show, but we are sitting down with her because she is a legit rock star. She is a member of Ryan, Chris, and the Rough Cuts. I mean, this is a legit... I mean, we're talking about, like, I mean... the drummer was in Korn. I mean, Ryan Chris is well respected inside the country music community. His writing, his playing, this is legit. I mean, and what she does is part-time hanging out with us, but normally she's on the road. We're going to talk to her about her life on the road. We're going to talk to her and listen to some of the music. Also, when she's playing at Sturgis, how's she getting near the traffic? You will not believe some of the things that she does to make sure your commute is still solid in the morning. She and I have been friends since, damn, the 90s. We've gotten drunk in bars together and made questionable choices. Right. So this is a lot of fun. That is Susan Phelan. I'm Bill Thorpe. Jeff is off today. We will be back in a moment. This is 710 KNUS, AM 1460 and FM 101.1, The Answer in Colorado Springs. 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
3: From the Weather Center, this afternoon expect variable cloudiness with a chance of a thunderstorm in some areas and a high of 86 degrees. Tonight will be partly cloudy with a low of 58. Tomorrow will bring a mix of clouds and sun, turning breezy in the afternoon with the possibility of a thunderstorm and a high of 72. Wednesday will have variable cloudiness and a chance of a thunderstorm in the afternoon, reaching a high of 77. Thursday is forecasted to be mostly cloudy with a gusty thunderstorm possible in the afternoon and a high of 76. I'm AccuWeather meteorologist Joe Lundberg for AM 1460 and FM 101.1, The Answer.
4: 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We are now into September. We're now into fall. 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
7: Oral clarity. On June 12, 1987, standing before the Brandenburg Gate in a divided Berlin, Reagan issued a direct challenge to Soviet leader Mikhail Gorbachev. Mr. Gorbachev, tear down this wall. The Berlin Wall was more than concrete and barbed wire. It represented a system that restricted movement, divided families, and denied millions the freedoms Americans often take for granted. Reagan refused to treat that division as permanent. He understood that free nations must be willing to identify the difference between liberty and oppression, and have the courage to say so. 2 years later, the Berlin Wall fell. Freedom survives when people refuse to accept tyranny as inevitable. So when freedom is challenged today, will we have the courage to defend it with the same clarity?
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0: we've got a member of the Rough Cuts in the studio with us. It's Susan Phelan. She's the bassist in that amazing band. It is a local band, Colorado, but they also tour all over the U.S. and now available in Europe. Yeah, we're going to talk to her about touring with the Rough Cuts. Susan Phelan does Traffic. That's where you're going to know her name and voice. She and I have been friends since the 90s. Also, I want you to help out another friend of mine, Rick Crandall, is trying to raise signatures to get a license plate for the Colorado Freedom Memorial. They're raising money for a visitor and education center. 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Right side of the homepage, look for the navy blue square. That's all you got to do. Now, Susan Phelan, we got to talk about being in the band with Ryan Criss and the Rough Cuts. First, talk to us about the lead singer, Ryan Criss. How did you connect with him? And give us a little bit of a background about his history in music, because he's a stud. I'm sorry.
1: He is a stud. Yes, he's a singer-songwriter originally from Montana. Grew up on a cattle ranch, so he's a legit cowboy. You know, he's kind of a Renaissance man. I've known Ryan for probably 20 years. We played in so many bands together, various bands throughout the years. And he decided that he was going to start writing country music. He was in a funk band before and started writing country music. And, you know, he just cranks out the tunes.
0: Yeah.
1: Like I said, we've got nearly 7 albums, and he's got a solo album, you know. So he just cranking out tunes, and they're really, really great songs. And the band's been together about 10 years. We now have a pedal steel player.
0: Oh, you do now?
1: Mm-hmm. Hey. So it's bass, Ryan on guitar and vocals, Glenn Taylor on pedal steel, world-class pedal steel player, and Michael Jokum on the drums, Ryan Criss. Ooh. And as you mentioned, Michael Jokum is
0: incredible.
1: Just an incredible studio session player for 50 years.
0: And so much talent. And so much experience.
1: And it is so much fun for me being a bass player, and he is my drummer. Can I tell you
0: that's how much fun it is for me? I want to know about that, because, that's like stepping on there and playing with the Harlem Globetrotters.
1: Absolutely.
0: Because he is that talented. I mean, mm-hmm. He can pick any type of genre. He can nail it. He is so expressive.
1: Yeah.
0: And he's also tight. I mean, he's really good, but creative as well. What's it like playing with someone that, I mean, again, studio session player for years. You can hear him on Korn, a whole bunch of other bands out there.
1: Oh, he did radio and TV theme songs. I mean, he's done hundreds, if not thousands, of TVs and movies, and every soundtrack growing up he played on. I mean, it's just incredible. Well, he elevates my playing completely.
0: How? Tell me why. What is it
1: just,
0: like?
1: It's hard to explain, but just in the feeling and the energy that I get from him, it just causes me to, I mean, I'm listening and to lock in with him, and I'm a better player playing with him, and I don't know how else to tell you that.
0: There's something that in soccer that they talked about, and it was a striker, Thierry Henry, talked about it, that he didn't grow as a player until he started to ask the question about what the other teammates need of him. He was focused on, well, I'm running here, I'm being here, why aren't they getting me the ball here? And the coach came over and said, you're asking the wrong question. He goes, what kind of Yoda crap is this?
1: Right.
0: So it took him about 3 days to realize, wait, I'm not asking the right question because I'm not asking what my teammates need of me. And I kind of get the same feeling that with Michael Jokum, what does he need from you in that moment? That he's going a certain way and that you're trying to meet him and you guys are playing together, that it is a partnership at that point, and you give and take.
1: Yes.
0: And if one of you isn't listening to the other, it doesn't work.
1: It does not work.
0: Oh.
1: Yeah, and we'll do that, you know, at various parts. You know, we'll kind of stretch out a little bit, improvise a little bit on some solo sections and whatnot, and he'll take the groove into another, you know,
0: over here to
1: the left, and it's like, okay, I hear you, and I'll adjust my playing as well, and Ryan will do the same, or Glenn will do it. I mean, it really is so exciting. Every single time we get up on stage, it's just a thrill.
0: I've seen some stuff that Michael has done, and he has been so complimentary of your work. He's saying that it's really special to play with you because of, that's what it is. He goes, I can go somewhere, and she'll follow, and she'll come with me, and she doesn't say why. She just says, okay, let's jump. With both feet, doesn't ask why, and just goes as hard as he can in that direction. That's got to be cool.
1: It's just really cool. This band is some of the finest musicians musicians I've ever worked with, and it's really a thrill every time we play.
0: Now, Jeff and Bill listeners, you've got to check out Ryan, Chris, and the Rough Cuts. Yes, the woman that gives you traffic each and every morning here on the Jeff and Bill Show is a legit rock star, like touring and everything. They played at Sturgis. Ryan, Chris, and the Rough Cuts. Check them out, Ryan, Chris, and the Rough Cuts. They have got 5 studio albums, 2 more in the can to be released. This is going to be awesome. Now, I tease this. When you're out on the road, like when you're up at Sturgis, you still somehow deliver traffic here on the Jeff and Bill Show. How in the wide, wide world of sports do you do that? What sort of rigmarole do you go through in order to make sure that you can tour with the band, but also give us traffic? What's that like?
1: It's tricky. Sturgis this year was tricky. I reported traffic every single morning. Getting off playing a gig by 2 a.m. and being up by 4 was a little hard.
0: Oh, ow. Ow.
1: We're all crammed in a cabin, together. But I took the van, and I had to go drive down to where I could actually access internet.
0: You didn't have the internet connection.
1: Yeah, and that it wasn't working so well, but thankfully, there was another musician there who was working, and he had Starlink, so he let me go pull up behind him. So I had to get up at 4, go get ready, go get in the van. I go drive the van down to Starlink, hook up, and I'm reporting in the van in the morning.
0: Yeah. So Jeff and Bill listeners, when she's doing traffic reports and they're on the road, she's sitting in a tour van. She's in the tour van with her laptop in one hand. She's got her microphone and the mixer in the other hand, and that's how she's delivering traffic reports to you, getting up hours after being on stage. That is crazy.
1: I wouldn't have it any other way.
0: Yeah, that is nice. Now, when you're doing that travel, what has been some of the weirdest stories from the road? You've got, everybody has some of those crazy road touring stories. What's one of those that you're like, I can't believe this is my life, that this thing on the road just happened? It's either rest stop, maybe it's a gig, maybe it's getting ready for the gig, something like that. What's one of the weirder things that's happened to you guys on the road?
1: Well, there's always just weird things that happen. The band was on tour, and unfortunately, I was not with them, but sometimes I was not able to go in the past.
0: Yeah.
1: And they were driving in Illinois, and a big thing of ice came down in the overpass and smashed their windshield.
0: Oh, geez.
1: And glass flew everywhere, and it could have killed them.
0: Yeah.
1: It could have killed Ryan was driving. And then what did they do? They didn't do it. They drove to the gig.
0: Without the windshield.
1: With the blown out windshield for like 100 miles. And like, what else are we going to do? It's Sunday night. We got to get to the gig. So they did. And they went to the gig and they played the gig. And I mean, that was crazy.
0: You can't pay for the van if you don't get to the gig.
1: Yeah, exactly.
0: You gotta get to the gig.
1: Exactly.
0: Yes.
1: So that was just incredible that they survived and did not get killed. We play in Colorado Springs, and Dennis the Emu shows up at our gig quite often. Dennis the Emu is a big fan of the Rough Cuts.
0: Oh, that's fantastic.
1: And we've seen him at Territory Days, and then we just played a veterans thing at Cripple Creek, and Emu was there and hung out the whole show. That's kind of wild.
0: Oh, my God. That is crazy. Okay. Now, one of the things I want to ask you, two things. First thing is, do you still get butterflies before performing? And for me, even when I do radio here and I do FM radio and a bunch of other stuff, I'm always worried when I don't have the butterflies. When I get the butterflies, I know it's going to be okay. Do you still get butterflies after stepping on stage the first time when you're like 12?
1: Yeah.
0: What's it like? Yeah.
1: Well, I don't say butterflies so much. It's not like a nervousness. There's an excitement.
0: There we go.
1: I guess maybe the butterflies are excited, but we're not like nervous. But there's always an excitement when I get on stage. And sometimes, depending on how many people are out in the crowd, I can get a little bit of some butterflies. If there's 3,000 to 5,000 people out there, something be a little intimidating at times. But I'm excited every single time we get.
0: I want to share this with you. Henry Rollins tells a story about Ozzy. He's finally gotten this gig where Ozzy's asked him, "Hey, open up for us." And they're going out and they're touring. So big giant tours. They're opening up for Ozzy, and Rollins is like, Ozzy's about to perform, so he's like, "I can go side of the stage," and he's waiting for Ozzy. And Ozzy comes over, shuffles over next to him, and he goes, "Hey, is anybody out there?" And he looks at him and goes, "What?" He goes, "Anybody out there?" He's like, "Dude, you're Ozzy. Black Sabbath, Ozzy. Of course there is." He goes, "I don't know, man." He goes, "Ozzy gets nervous that nobody's going to show. Even after all those years, Ozzy is still nervous."
1: Is so funny.
0: Yeah, so I love the fact that you're nervous. That voice is Susan Phelan. We have run out of time. Oh, this is a tragic crime. She is so special. She is the person that delivers you to and from where you're going in the morning and the afternoon here on 710 KNUS, but she's also a legit rock star. I want you to go check out Ryan, Chris, and the Rough Cuts. Download any one of their 5 albums. They've got 2 coming up. She is the bass player. She's absolutely a gift, and we are so happy to have her part of the Jeff and Bill Show.
1: Thanks for making
0: time today.
1: I sure had fun.
0: She's amazing.
1: You.
0: Thank you so much. Hey, guys, I will see you tomorrow. Jeff's not going to be here. I'm back with Patty Calhoun, and we're going to have your predictions for the second half of Trump's term. This is 710 KNUS and AM 1460 FM 101.1, The Answer in Colorado Springs.
2: Springs traffic update.
3: That late surge in volume that was heading into Fort Carson has cleared out here for westbound Mesa Ridge. We're back to normal from 85 getting across I-25. And really, that was the last problem we were dealing with this morning. The rest of our drive has really cleared out, including up and down I-25. We're back up to speed, and even Powers is loosening up out here. A little leftover activity at Woodman and Austin Bluffs with that crash. I'm Aaron O'Neill with a look at your traffic.
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14: 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He wrote on X, I don't see what you see in the lab. If the unreleased models are scary enough that you think you should slow down, I support your decision to be responsible, but stop pretending you need someone else's permission.
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16: 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If they get that, it could be a real logjam. So far, Yemen forces, the government forces, have been unable to dislodge these Houthi fighters.
15: That is Fox's Steve Harrigan. Now, diesel hit a record high this morning of $6.23 per gallon. 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
18: From the Weather Center, this afternoon expect variable cloudiness with a chance of a thunderstorm in some areas and a high of 86 degrees. Tonight will be partly cloudy with a low of 58. Tomorrow will bring a mix of clouds and sun, turning breezy in the afternoon with the possibility of a thunderstorm and a high of 72. Wednesday will have variable cloudiness and a chance of a thunderstorm in the afternoon, reaching a high of 77. Thursday is forecasted to be mostly cloudy with a gusty thunderstorm possible in the afternoon and a high of 76. I'm AccuWeather meteorologist Joe Lundberg for AM 1460 and FM 101.1, The Answer.
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20: This is Carol Platt Liebel for townhall.com. When Gloria Steinem died recently, she was mourned across popular culture as a feminist icon. But her legacy is a mixed one. Many feminist reforms of the civil rights era were necessary and right, including laws against sex and pregnancy discrimination. But Steinem's brand of feminism also had an anti-male streak that still poisons relations between the sexes today. She popularized the line, "A woman needs a man like a fish needs a bicycle." Steinem promoted the idea that women find their greatest fulfillment through work outside the home, and generations of women and children have paid the price. She also advocated for the abortion-on-demand culture that has shaped the course of our nation. There's no question Gloria Steinem lived an influential life, but on her impact, the jury, like our country, is split. I'm Carol Platt Liebau.
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0: national debt, Americans are angry, and the progressive left wants total control of Congress. Tallarico, El Sayed, AOC, Bernie Sanders. Finnerty reveals President Trump's secret plan to fight back and what you can do to help him. 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
13: 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And you're on the Strip there and you're driving around and you haven't heard me in a few years and maybe you never heard me before. 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Stuff happens, I tell you about it. And we've got more computers than you could possibly imagine, watching every feed that you could possibly imagine. And if you're watching on Smart TV on Roku or you've stumbled across us on Amazon, We're on Pluto TV or San

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9: Welcome back, America. I'm Hugh Hewitt. Let me give you the latest polls that came out over the weekend. In the Georgia Senate race, we've got Mike Collins versus John Ossoff. Mike Collins is the Republican. And Mike Collins was thought to be too far behind. He is down by 6 points. In fact, in the WIC poll, he's down by 4. In the Insider Advantage, he's down by 7. But in Trafalgar, which is pretty good, he's down by 6. That race is far from over, though legacy media wants you to think, oh, Mike Collins, he can't win. Actually, he can win because John Ossoff is just not Georgia. But I want to go to the other ones as well. We've got an update from everywhere, but we've got Senator Tom Cotton joining us. Senator Cotton, how's it look to you when you look at the Georgia race and the races around the country?
10: Hugh, it's good to be back on with you. I'll tell you, I feel pretty good about all of our races around the country. You know, it's a fact of campaign life today that the Democrats tend to raise more money early from all of their far left donors using the Act Blue platform. And it's somewhat suspicious techniques that continue to raise questions. Whereas our candidates tend to engage a little bit later. And we have a lot of support, too, from our party committees and now from the President's Super PAC as well. So what you see probably is in many of these races is Democrats trying to pass off a false image of moderate.

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9: Welcome back, America. I'm Hugh Hewitt. AI dominated the weekend, and I frankly am not going to get public policy advice from a bunch of tycoons in Silicon Valley. I will trust to the Senate and House Intelligence Committees to be briefed, and if there's an urgent need to move quickly. But President Trump kind of boiled it all down this weekend. Cut number 17 from Ireland.
10: Will you
11: endorse in his election?
10: Well, I haven't even looked at the race. I can say that I have a very good relationship with him.
12: President Trump, we've seen a lot of concerning reports about AI. Should the AI industry slow down or be more regulated?
10: Well, I say this. Look, we're leading China in AI. We're the most sophisticated country in the world. And frankly, I want to keep it that way, because whoever wins AI wins. And we can put guardrails, we can do this and that, but I think you have a lot of negative forces that are bringing it up that shouldn't be bringing it up, and they're bringing up things that won't happen. But whoever wins with AI wins, you know, it's an expression that I came up with, and it's true. We're building billions and billions of dollars. You look at the plants and factories, forgetting about AI for a second. We have more auto factories under construction right now than we have had in many, many decades. Maybe ever. He likes being on camera.
9: Whoever wins AI wins. Donald Trump. He's right. Here is Alex Smith on ESPN, who's also right, talking about Deshaun Watson, cut number 22.
13: No chance.
14: I didn't understand. It's so delusional. I felt like how out of touch do you have to be if you're Deshaun? Like,
13: Thank you.
14: What have you done to give this fan base to cheer for? Right? Like, honestly, this is going to go down as maybe one of the worst trades in the history of football, one of the worst contracts in the history of football. You've been completely unavailable, and when you have been on the field, it's been terrible. I've been on bad teams. I know what it's like to look forward to road games, right? But, like, to sit and whine about it at the microphone, again, when you still have the highest guaranteed contract in the history of football, right, we're not even talking about the...
9: It was before the game. That was before the game. 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I just got to stop thinking about the Browns. 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Coming up in hour number 3, Admiral Mark Montgomery starts us. Retired United States Navy senior fellow at the Foundation for the Defense of Democracy. And then on Friday, I take the long interview with Victor Davis Hanson about his book, Counter-Revolution, Parts 3, 4, and 5, coming up. Don't go anywhere. Stay tuned to Salem News Channel, the Salem Radio Network, and our great affiliates. I'll be right back.
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16: Ronald Reagan understood that freedom sometimes requires more than quiet diplomacy. It requires moral clarity. On June 12, 1987, standing before the Brandenburg Gate in a divided Berlin, Reagan issued a direct challenge to Soviet leader Mikhail Gorbachev. "Mr. Gorbachev, tear down this wall." The Berlin Wall was more than concrete and barbed wire. It represented a system that restricted movement, divided families, and denied millions the freedoms Americans often take for granted. Reagan refused to treat that division as permanent. He understood that free nations must be willing to identify the difference between liberty and oppression, and have the courage to say so. 2 years later, the Berlin Wall fell. Freedom survives when people refuse to accept tyranny as inevitable. So when freedom is challenged today, will we have the courage to defend it with the same clarity?
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19: But it's something that we're concerned by, but we want to make sure that we actually regulate smartly. And we're thoughtful about the risk here. So there are obviously risks to AI. There are some benefits to AI.
18: The Trump White House announcing that it's banning more than 800,000 people accused of getting fraudulent small business loans during the COVID-19 pandemic from getting any further support from the feds.
20: We know who you are. We will claw back the money. And where warranted, we will refer you to law enforcement so that you can face the jail time that you deserve.
18: Small Business Administration Administrator Kelly Loeffler earlier today in Kansas City. 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
8: Springs Traffic Update.
21: That late surge in volume that was heading into Fort Carson has cleared out here for westbound Mesa Ridge. We're back to normal from 85 getting across I-25. And really, that was the last problem we were dealing with this morning. The rest of our drive has really cleared out, including up and down I-25. We're back up to speed, and even Powers is loosening up out here. A little leftover activity at Woodman and Austin Bluffs with that crash. I'm Aaron O'Neill with a look at your traffic.
8: The Colorado Springs AccuWeather Forecast.
22: From the Weather Center, tonight will feature partly cloudy skies with a low of 58. Tomorrow, expect a mix of clouds and sunshine. It'll be pleasant in the morning, becoming breezy in the afternoon with a chance of a thunderstorm in some areas. The high will reach 73. Tomorrow night, the sky will be cloudy with a chance of a thunderstorm in the evening, followed by a passing shower. Late at night, the low temperature will drop to 51. I'm AccuWeather meteorologist Jason Caterina for AM 1460 and FM 101.1, The Answer.
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8: Welcome back, America. On Friday, Victor Davis Hanson was my guest when I was in California. I could not play the entire interview, but it is important that you hear the rest of what we talk about when we talk about his brand new book, Counter Revolution, about Donald Trump and the MAGA movement. Here's part two. Counter Revolution is a precursor to the second look. How do you think that second look will go? Like Grant? Like Hamilton that way? Or no, he was Andrew Johnson and there's no redeeming the guy?
9: No, I think he will look back and see that his first term, I think the best word would be workmanlike. It was a political effort to undo things, and it was very successful in many ways. But he did not close the border as he did the second time. He did not radically put troops in. When Jim Mattis and other camp managers said, we don't want troops, he didn't put them in. And he lowered the crime rate in a way that no one thought. He ended illegal immigration. The first term, he would not have removed Maduro, I don't think. And when he came into office in 2017, they had this pink tide expression. I think there were only five nations of the 32 Latin American countries from the Caribbean to Central Americans that were pro-American and right or conservative. Now I think there's only four that are not. Cuba, Nicaragua, Brazil, and maybe Mexico. All the rest are in transition. And that's amazing. No, he gets no credit for that. But he really flipped Venezuela. He got the Chinese out of the Panama Canal efforts they were making. And that's, I don't think he would have done that the first term. I don't think he would have done things like add a wing to the White House or restore the monuments or go after the universities' endowments and tax them or tax remittances. So this was a full-fledged counter-revolution military. Look what he did to the military. We were down 40,000 soldiers. Suddenly we have a surplus of recruits. He didn't just question

0: News. I'm Paul Stevens. There are more concerns across the U.S. about the growth and possible dangers surrounding artificial intelligence. Vice President J.D. Vance saying the administration is listening.
1: But something that we're concerned by, but we want to make sure that we actually regulate smartly, and we're thoughtful about the risk here. So there are obviously risks to AI. There are some benefits to AI.
0: The Trump White House announcing that it's banning more than 800,000 people accused of getting fraudulent small business loans during the COVID-19 pandemic from getting any further support from the feds.
2: We know who you are. We will claw back the money, and where warranted, we will refer you to law enforcement so that you can face the jail time that you deserve.
0: Small Business Administration Administrator Kelly Loeffler earlier today in Kansas City. 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
3: Springs traffic update.
4: Good afternoon. It's a good time to get on the roadways. No major problems or delays so far, just increasing traffic volume. Northbound I-25 between Cimarron and Fillmore, that's the busiest area. Otherwise, northbound Academy from Platt to Briargate Boulevard, going to take you 12 minutes, a four-minute delay. And northbound Powers Boulevard from Milton Proby to Anacortes Parkway, going to take you 28 minutes, a nine-minute delay. I'm James Brown with traffic.
3: The Colorado Springs AccuWeather Forecast.
5: From the Weather Center, tonight will feature partly cloudy skies with a low of 58. Tomorrow, expect a mix of clouds and sunshine. It'll be pleasant in the morning, becoming breezy in the afternoon with a chance of a thunderstorm in some areas. The high will reach 73. Tomorrow night, the sky will be cloudy with a chance of a thunderstorm in the evening, followed by a passing shower. Late at night, the low temperature will drop to 51. I'm AccuWeather meteorologist Jason Caterina for AM 1460 and FM 101.1, The Answer.
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13: Friday. This is part three. We've been through three of the opposition groups to Donald Trump. Now let's get to number four with Victor Davis Hanson. So I want to go to the more important thing. The fourth opposition, by the way, are the Ben Rhodes silly people on the left, and we've talked about them. They are lost. President Obama is lost. And I don't think, I don't want to make this specific to President Obama. I think a lot of the people who are lost, and I see them on TV every night, are ignorant, not stupid, ignorant. They haven't done any work. They haven't read anything. If you ask them, why are the Jacobins the Jacobin? They won't even know what you're talking about.
14: No, they don't.
13: This is the problem, Victor. How do we get out of this hole where the talking, chattering class doesn't know anything?
14: I don't know. I think when you look at the curriculum of the Stanford School of Journalism or the Columbia School of Journalism, and I do a lot, it's not in source, how you use sources, how you attribute quotes, how you weigh one source's reliability or authenticity against another. That was what journalism was. Instead, it's DEI and, you know, the New Green Deal type stuff. It's we're going to try to slant the story for the environment, or and all now in the age of Trump, it has one common denominator. It's anti-Trump. For them is the emblem, the satanic force that combines all of their pet peeves, and so it's always ends up in some way deprecating Trump. And I don't know how you deal with that, but it's but to be fair, even the I won't name names out of politeness, but you and I'm 73 now. We grew up with some of our people on the conservative side that were iconic. And I would say if you sat them down now after a decade and said, Trump did this, this, this, this, I can find a quote where you supported that for your whole life, lower crime, tax cuts, deregulation, strong military, I could go on. And yet you've wiped out that whole legacy because of him. And they would probably say yes. And it's the strangest phenomenon when you see these people who we believe for years who said, if we don't get a conservative president or a conservative agenda, if you don't listen to me, we've had it. And now they've disowned their entire prior half century. And they've either gone over to the left, or they're out in the wilderness and gnashing their teeth. But it's
13: so, Victor, a theory about America writ large, not just our elites, is that when you and I were kids growing up, every adult male we knew who was under the age of 50 or 55 had gone to war, had seen the world, yeah, had a moral education. That was an antibody in the body politic to strike down stupidity and mercilessly throttle the SDS and the weathermen and the idiocy of the campuses in 67, 68 through 74. I mean, the revolution happens with Vietnam, but that was an antibody. It's not there now, although a lot of people have been to war. Does a country without factory frontier, farmer, and military force veterans survive?
14: That's another thing that I think it's a great question. So I write in the book, and I've written elsewhere, I can be at Thanksgiving, and here's my father who flew 40 missions in a B-29, and he's talking about my namesake, Victor, who was killed on Okinawa. Then his brother-in-law says, well, I rode with Patton. That was tougher. The other brother-in-law said, I was in the Aleutians. And then Belden, who had damage from dengue fever in the Philippine campaign, sat mute. That was everybody's Thanksgiving.
13: Yep.
14: But they all had one thing in common, they were very confident. They went over there. They didn't start the war, but they won. And they won. And I remember my grandfather telling my dad, I said, well, what did Grandpa say? Well, he was gassed in the Meuse-Argonne. He said, whatever you're going to do, you got to win. And when he went to war, and he had won, but he was severely disabled. But the same thing with the Great Depression. That was the other second experience. They came out of abject poverty, and they rebuilt the economy. They won the war. They came back to this. Everybody said we'd have another depression, pre-depression years. They didn't do it. The economy boomed in the 50s. They were a very confident success, and had a lot to be confident about. And JFK kind of represented that. I remember that no matter how conservative you are, JFK was a can-do, confident, pay-any-price. For all the criticism you can make of him, we're going to go to the moon. We're going to beat the Russians. I don't see any of that today.
13: Victor Davis Hanson is right. It is hard to see much of that today. A lot of it, though, is described in Counter Revolution, his brand-new book, available at Amazon. The interview with him, the entire interview, is at Hugh Hewitt's YouTube channel. Stay tuned.
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12: Welcome back, America. Here is the final part of my interview from Friday with Victor Davis Hanson. Have you followed Rahm Emanuel at all? Because if there's one Democrat...
13: Yes, I have.
12: What do you think of Rahm?
13: I have. I think he's in a very difficult position because I think privately he's abhorred where the socialist Islamicists are going. But he thinks that I think he thinks that the Democratic Party is still him or Mark Penn or reasonable people like that, and it's not. And they're going to have it's much more severe than the Republican divide. They have to be defeated. They have to suffer a McGovern landslide to discredit them. And I'm hoping that's what will happen in 2028.
12: I want to finish up then on the people should read The Counter-Revolution because it's a comprehensive, it's actually a grounding that is not in passing. It's not about whatever yesterday's headline or speech was or the controversy about the East Wing, and it's not about $5,000 check. It's about the counter-revolution. But here's the big question. No matter how you count, we've either got one, two, or three enemies. China and Russia, China, Russia, and Iran. And no matter how you divide up American domestic politics, those three want to kill us, and they want to dominate us, and they wouldn't mind if we kind of collapse like Athens into irrelevance. How do you foresee the next 25 years vis-a-vis those three competitors?
13: Well, I think we can handle easily Iran. I think there's going to be a change of a collapse of that government if we continue what we're doing, this anaconda. And I think Russia is so exhausted. I don't know if they're going to lose in Ukraine, but there'll be some settlement. And then they will, I think we can isolate them. They only have, they have demographic but China is, China, I don't think Russia believes it can, it wants to restore the Soviet Union's area. I don't think it feels that even privately it can take over from America as the world. China does believe that. And the problem with China, they're doing things, that Russia never did. During the Cold War, we did not have 300,000 Russian students.
12: Correct.
13: In our major STEM programs, Harvard, Yale, Stanford, MIT, Caltech, they weren't there. And we didn't have the Canadian premier saying that he's going to forge a new relationship, which I understand today may include military affairs as well, Canada. And we didn't have the Europeans terrify.
12: Old Europe, not new Europe. Not Poland and Finland, but old Europe, France and Britain.
13: Yes, old Europe. So it's, and then in the Cold War, if the Soviet Union had a gain-of-function virus, and they unleashed it on the world, and it was controlled by the Red Army, the laboratory, everybody would have been condemning them. When China does it, the first thing they say is, this is just more racism from the Western world. In the U.S., you had the yellow peril, and you should be ashamed of yourself accusing us. And we own, basically, they own WHO. And they're very insidious. Every time I look at one of their new tanks or new jets or new frigates, I just say to myself, that is just a knockoff from an American design or a European design. And it's not that they're less formidable, maybe they're more formidable, but they have a vast area, they have a vast area they cover for espionage, technology, patent, copyright infringement. And they're insidious. They never stop. They never sleep. They never close their eyes. So I think they're the most formidable. They're more formidable than all of our other worries put together.
12: All right. I'm going to close by thanking you for Counter-Revolution. I have a suggestion, Victor.
13: Yes, sir.
12: You have followed four presidents pretty quickly, RN, Reagan, W, and DJT. And they're all two-term presidents, though they've had interruptions and differences. I'd love for you to sit down and write a comparison, like your general's book, because I don't know if you ever talked to Nixon or Reagan, but you spent so much time with W and talking to DJT, it would be a gift to historians down the road if you wrote that down.
13: I will, but could I ask you a question before we go?
12: Oh, sure.
13: When you are watching the present Democratic Party in the scene and you remember all the things that Bill Clinton bothered you by and some of his crazy people and these left, and he maybe have kindled some of the left wing, but put that in context, looking back, balanced the budget for 4 years, was opposed. Does he, in your mind, that 8 years doesn't seem nearly as bad as you might have thought at the time?
12: Yeah, I overestimated what did Anthony say? The evil that men do lives after them. The good is often interred with their bones. Well, the good of Bill Clinton's interred with his not yet interred bones. He was not that bad. Obama was worse than I expected.
13: Worse. That's my point. That's where it started.
12: So
13: I think
12: much
13: that's where
12: worse.
13: It started.
12: Yeah.
13: Yes.
12: No,
13: I'm
12: just a talking head. You're a historian, serious guy. But we sense the same thing. That was the turning. And I just think we're turning back. Are we fast enough? That last question, are we fast enough to turn back?
13: Yeah, absolutely. We can do it in one big defeat for the left. If they were to be humiliated by the Republicans in 28, they would turn on these leftists and they'd get them. Look at McGovern after he lost in 72. They brought a guy. They said, we only can win if the guy has a Southern accent. So we'll find Carter and we'll, not that he was very good, but they went back to the idea, we only win if we have a Southern accent. Clinton runs, Gore runs, LBJ runs, except for Carter wins, because the country was so suspicious of Democrats. They wanted some mark that they were conservative Democrats.
12: Well, J.D. Vance said last night, common sense versus crazy. And I think it's a great construct, but I don't want the Democrats to be crazy.
13: I don't either. I don't either, because in a two-party system, they will win. And when they win, you want a person, you want somebody like Harry Truman or JFK or Bill Clinton.
12: Well, a good point to end on. Congratulations. I think it'll be number one on the New York Times list next week, if it's fair, because you can't hang around at Amazon on number one to number five for a whole week and not be number one on the Times. But I don't put anything past the left, Victor, do you?
13: I don't either. I've had books that were on the New York Times that I don't think anybody knows what the New York Times is based on, whether it's... But it's not just book sales.
12: It's people around a witch's cauldron throwing in, Eye of Newt. Victor Davis Hanson, follow him on Exit, VD Hanson, and go get the counter-revolution today. Let's make the New York Times acknowledge the fact he's America's preeminent historian. Thank you, Victor.
13: Thank you, I appreciate it.
12: Thank you, and I'll be right back.
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15: The midterms are almost here, and Republicans could be in deep trouble. Polls show Democrats leading in key races. Tonight, Rob Finnerty on Newsmax reveals the growing threat from the DSA and the radical left. With less than 60 days to go, Finnerty says it's time for the GOP to hit the panic button. The House may go, and control of the Senate is up for grabs. 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Americans are angry, and the progressive left wants total control of Congress. Tallarico, El Sayed, AOC, Bernie Sanders. Finnerty reveals President Trump's secret plan to fight back and what you can do to help him. Don't miss Finnerty tonight at 8 p.m. Eastern on Newsmax. 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
12: Welcome back. I'm Hugh Hewitt. Good news today for Susan Collins. Joe Manchin, reasonable Democrat, endorsed her up in Maine. Joe Manchin cannot like what's happening to the Democratic Party with El Sayed in Michigan, Tallarico in Texas, Troy Jackson in Maine, Peggy Flanagan, the nutter, up in Minnesota, Chris Pappas, the lefty from the left in New Hampshire. 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Have you figured out where you're going to move? 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The world isn't over, the season's over. And thank you, Harley, Adam, and Dwayne. 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
21: Fox News, I'm John Saucier. The trade war between the United States and Canada is ramping up. Vice President J.D. Vance claims the tariff war will help Americans.
22: This is going to lead to a place that's much better for American workers. I think, frankly, much better for Canadian workers, too. But they've got to be more fair.
21: The United States setting 50% tariffs on a range of Canadian goods after trade talks collapsed last month. That led to Canada setting retaliatory tariffs on American goods. The Trump administration says they're banning more than 800,000 people accused of getting fraudulent small business loans during the pandemic from getting further support from the federal government. Attorney General Todd Blanche says there have also been a number of arrests made over the last 2 months.
23: So far, we've charged over 80 individuals tied to this theft of $245 million.
21: Many Democrats have accused the Trump administration of finding excuses to slash federal funding to Democrat-led states. 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
24: Here's some of the problem spots on the major roadways right now. State Patrol still working the crash on the north end of town, actually in the Monument area. Southbound Highway 105 approaching Jackson Creek Parkway. Now the left lane's blocked. Make sure you're in the right-hand lane. Stop and go traffic there. And slow traffic northbound I-25 from Cimarron to Garden of Gods. And southbound I-25 picking up in traffic volume. I'm James Brown with traffic.
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28: From the Weather Center, tonight will feature partly cloudy skies with a low of 58. Tomorrow, expect a mix of clouds and sunshine. It'll be pleasant in the morning, becoming breezy in the afternoon with a chance of a thunderstorm in some areas. The high will reach 73. Tomorrow night, the sky will be cloudy with a chance of a thunderstorm in the evening, followed by a passing shower. Late at night, the low temperature will drop to 51. I'm AccuWeather meteorologist Jason Caterina for AM 1460 and FM 101.1, The Answer.
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31: 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They went to war with putting chemicals in our food in America. Lately, General Mills, no more dyes in the General Mills cereals. 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My favorite, M&M's. 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I'm John Catsimatidis, and that's the Cat's Corner.
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3: 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I am Larry Elder. We are Salem News Channel. Action-packed show for you today. In our third and final hour, we're going to interview Minnesota Republican Senate candidate Michelle Tafoya, where fraud in Minnesota is one of the big issues in that race. Bill Maher explains why accusing Israel of genocide is idiotic. People who watch Bill Maher don't listen to Fox News, so a lot of people got a primer on what genocide really is. Ever notice the same people who chant Free Palestine and accuse Israel of genocide are the same people who call Donald Trump a Nazi, hate Charlie Kirk, prefer socialism, despise the rich, want Medicare for all no matter the cost? Need I go on? A law enforcement consultant says he's a black dad with a message for black kids. Texas Democrat Senate candidate James Tallarico says our communities have been left behind by billionaire mega donors. I guess except for those billionaire mega donors who contribute to his campaign. Several House black members send a letter to the DOJ demanding an investigation into the, quote, numerous incidents of black people found hanging across the country, end of quote. One congresswoman calls them modern day lynchings. But what does the data say? Tom Homan confirms that Ilhan Omar is under investigation for allegedly marrying her brother as part of an immigration scheme. She could face deportation. All of this and more, 888-971-SAGE, 888-971-7243. Before we play what Bill Maher said, I got a letter from someone once said, why are you always playing Bill Maher? And I said, because this man is increasingly becoming commonsensical. But more importantly, he has a big audience, people who do not watch Fox News, do not listen to conservative radio, are not watching Newsmax, not reading Daily Wire, getting their news feed from these algorithms we told you about, Microsoft and Apple and Google and Yahoo and YouTube and TikTok. That's where they get their news. So they don't know anything about many of the issues that they're very passionate about. For example, we've talked for a long time how people on the left fervently believe that the rich don't pay their fair share. If I had a dime every time I heard somebody say that, I could fund my next campaign. No, there's not going to be a next campaign. I'm not making news. Even the Washington Post said it's not true. If anything, the rich are overtaxed when you consider how much of the nation's income the top 1% makes. So it's a big fat lie, but it's believed fervently by people on the left. And during the George Floyd BLM protests and riots, there was a poll commissioned by a website called policemag.com. And they asked people who describe themselves as very liberal, how many unarmed black men did the police kill in 2019? 50% of the self-described very liberal, these are the people who watch Bill Maher's show, 50% thought the police killed 1,000 unarmed black men in 2019. Of the self-described liberals, 39% thought the police killed 1,000 unarmed black men in 2019. And by the way, unarmed does not mean not dangerous. Michael Brown was unarmed. There was a shooting of a immigrant in New York some years ago. He did not understand what the police were saying. They were plainclothes officers. They told him to show his hands. Instead, he reached into his wallet, presumably to get out his ID to show them who he was, and they shot him. Hillary pronounced the officers murderers, but a multi-ethnic jury found them all not guilty because the officers reasonably believed that they were in danger. So unarmed does not necessarily mean not dangerous or not perceived as dangerous, but 50% of the self-described very liberal people thought the police in 2019 killed 1,000 unarmed black men, and 39% of the self-described liberal people thought the police killed 1,000 unarmed black men. The number, according to the Washington Post database, and Washington Post, of course, is not conservative, it was 12. That's the gap between what liberals and self-described very liberal people thought was going on in the streets versus what was really going on in the streets. So when you're driven by this much ignorance, you end up taking bonehead, wrong-headed positions. How many people believe that Donald Trump said that there are good Nazis and bad Nazis on both sides, referring to Charlottesville? Barack Obama, during the campaign, supporting the candidacy of Kamala Harris, repeated that lie. Again, even Jake Tapper of CNN said it wasn't true. I went back and looked at the tape, and it turns out he was talking about there are good and bad people on both sides of the issue about whether or not there should be a Confederate monument in the public square. Yet water's wet, sky's blue, grass is green, and Donald Trump was referring to neo-Nazis and Klansmen when he said there are good and bad people on both sides. And that brings us to the war against Iran. One more time. However you feel about Donald Trump, the issue is, do you believe that Iran was close to getting a nuclear bomb? Now, turns out, poll, March of this year, when asked whether Iran was, quote, 1 month away from having a very powerful nuclear weapon, close quote. Is Iran 1 month away from having a very powerful nuclear weapon? Among Democrat adults, only 9% believed it. 60% did not believe that Iran was a month away from getting a nuclear weapon. Among Harris voters, only 7% believed it. 66% rejected it. By the way, this show is coming to you from the Relief Factor Studios. 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So let me get back to the point. Again, the reason Trump went in is he said that Iran was very close to getting a nuclear weapon. Secretary General of NATO conferred his belief that Iran was close to getting a nuclear weapon. However, only 9% of Democratic adults in March of this year believed that Iran was a month away. And among Harris voters, only 7% believed it. Now, according to the Obama administration, when they were negotiating the nuclear deal in 2015, it's called a breakout time. They felt the breakout time was only 2 to 3 months. July 2024, Biden Secretary of State Antony Blinken said the breakout time was, quote, only 1 or 2 weeks, close quote. So here you have Obama saying that they were a month or two away in 2015. You have the Secretary of State under Biden saying that they are 1 or 2 weeks away. He said this in July of 2024. Yet only 9% of Democrats believe it. Only 7% of Harris voters believe it. So there is a gap between what Barack Obama said about Iran's proximity to getting a nuke, what the Biden administration said about Iran's proximity to getting a nuke, and what Democrats believe. Noticing a pattern here? Completely wrong about both sides. Wrong that Donald Trump mocked at his able reporter. wrong that the rich don't pay their fair share, wrong about how often the police killed unarmed black men. And apparently at variant with how the Obama administration and the Biden administration felt Iran was in terms of getting close to getting a nuclear weapon. What is going on here? And that brings us to genocide. I'm going to play you Bill Maher in just a second. But of all the things that the left believes, it's hard to find one that is more idiotic, more bonehead, more wrongheaded than the assertion that Israel in its war against Hamas committed genocide. Bibi Netanyahu has been indicted by that International Criminal Court that we don't even recognize. The mayor of New York says if Bibi Netanyahu sets foot in New York City, he will have him arrested. They're clueless about what a genocide really is, clueless about how careful the IDF, the Israel Defense Force, is to avoid civilian deaths, clueless about how Hamas wants civilian deaths so that they can then accuse Israel of engaging in war crimes, clueless about how Hamas puts their military facilities, rocket launchers, under schools, under hospitals, under daycare centers, under mosques, so that there are civilian casualties, clueless that they built this entire city under the ground, and during Israel bombings, the civilians, Gazans, are not allowed to go underground. Clueless about all the aid that Israel has sent in, clueless about the water Israel's supplying, the electricity Israel's supplying. It's hard to come up with a more asinine conclusion that Israel is committing genocide than the one held by so many people on the left. Anthony Blinken even said the notion that Israel is committing genocide was, quote, meritless, close quote, his word, not mine. 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
6: 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We are Salem News Channel. 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Now, a couple of things before I play this Bill Maher takedown of those who believe that Israel is committing genocide. In his takedown, he said a couple of things that I strongly disagree with. He compared the pressure that he believes people are putting on the left to refer to what Israel is doing as a genocide to the pressure, air quotes, that people on the right suffer who refuse to say that Donald Trump did not win 2020. A couple things about this. There are lots of ways to believe that the 2020 election was stolen, was fraudulent, was full of shenanigans, was unfair. Let me just give you a couple examples. The Hunter Biden laptop story, there was a study done of the swing states, and I think it was 16% of the people who voted for Joe Biden said they would not have voted for Joe Biden had they known that the Hunter Biden laptop story, had they known about it, let alone that it was legitimate, had they known about it, they wouldn't have voted for Biden. That alone would have put Donald Trump in without any question. And you had all sorts of things going on in Pennsylvania, going on in Michigan, going on in Wisconsin. We've talked to the lawyer for Donald Trump, John Eastman, who talked about people in the memory wing of old homes in Wisconsin, where newly about 25% of the residents vote. They had people voting up to 90%, including in the memory wing. These are people who don't know who they are, don't know where they are, but somehow they voted. We don't know who they voted for, but I bet you anything they didn't vote for Trump. I can go on and on and on. Moreover, a greater percentage of Democrats believe the Russians, but for the Russian interference, Donald Trump would not have been elected in 2016. A greater percentage of Democrats believe that. The Republicans believe there was election interference in 2020. I've never heard

0: heard Bill Maher take down Democrats for believing that Donald Trump in 2016 stole the election, or for calling Donald Trump an illegitimate president, as Hillary did for 4 years, as John Lewis did, as former President Jimmy Carter all but did. And I've never heard Bill Maher take down people on his side for believing that the Russians changed vote tallies in 2016, when in fact, according to the testimony under oath given by the DHS Secretary Jay Johnson, the Russians tried, but they failed to change a single vote tally, not one. Yet two-thirds, 66% of Democrats believe the Russians altered vote tallies to elect Donald Trump. So if Bill Maher wants to be fair, he ought to be taking off on his side, too, for all this kind of nonsense. But he doesn't do that. And one more thing. Look at the position this man is in. He is a man of the left. These are left-wing fans of his who hate Donald Trump's guts. He had dinner with Donald Trump, said some kind of kind things about Donald Trump as a person, as a human being, got hammered, so he's very careful. Again, the reason this is important is because people who don't listen to the Larry Elder Show wouldn't do it if you paid them to do it. Do listen to Bill Maher. And when Bill Maher very carefully, persuasively explains in ways they can understand how and why Israel is in no way, shape, or form committing genocide, maybe, just maybe, this might change stuff a little bit. Let's hear it.
1: New rule: since it's the 25th anniversary of 9/11, and since for 25 years we've been kept relatively safe from anything close to another 9/11, how about a hand for the Americans who made that happen? Because it didn't just happen. There was a war on terror, and we won. And yet, so much has changed since 9/11. For example, back then, we were against the terrorists. Really, no cap. Now, a lot of media outlets don't even want you to say the T word. On the 20th anniversary, four American journalism associations put out guidance that said that terrorism should only be used in quotes because it's emotionally and politically loaded. Yeah, so is the World Cup, but we don't put soccer in quotes. Really? We can't anymore just say out loud who the bad guys were that morning? Those 19 hijackers? They shared something. Oh, let's call it a worldview. And it wasn't astrology. But somehow over time, we've decided not to harp on that, the whole business about who wanted us dead and why. Let's not put a name on it. When it comes to terrorist attacks, please, there are very fine people on both sides. Canadian state TV told its reporters, do not refer to the September 11th attacks as terrorist attacks. No? Even though the very definition of terrorism is using violence against civilians to pursue ideological goals, what should we call it then? Unruly passengers? A wrong turn taken at the Chrysler Building? Why not just say the planes and the towers got into a fight? I mean, after all, as the BBC advised its reporters, using the word terrorist can be a, quote, barrier rather than an aid to understanding. You know what's really a barrier to understanding? Lying. Back in 2001, after the attack, I said this. Political correctness itself is something we can no longer afford. Feelings are going to get hurt so that actual people won't. Well, it didn't last. I mean, my show. As for the idea of ditching political correctness and actually being honest, that never even got off the ground. After 9/11, there was a big debate. Was this a clash of civilizations? It was, and it still is. Not between Muslims and Christians. No reasonable person was saying that. But radical Islamism versus Western liberalism? Yes, that's a real thing. Fighting people who hate freedom of religion and hate homosexuals and hate the idea of women as equal and free humans. How did liberals wind up on their side? And many did. One in five young Americans now has a positive view of Osama bin Laden. He's like Luigi Mangione in a turban.
0: We'll leave it there. We come back. He starts about the idea that so many people believe that Israel has committed genocide. Again, these are people who haven't heard some of these things because they're not listening to me, not listening to Fox, Newsmax, listen to Boneheads. I'm Larry Elder. I can't let
2: you go. Fox News, I'm John Saucier. The trade war between the United States and Canada is ramping up. Vice President J.D. Vance claims the tariff war will help Americans.
3: This is going to lead to a place that's much better for American workers. I think, frankly, much better for Canadian workers, too. But they've got to be more fair.
2: The United States setting 50% tariffs on a range of Canadian goods after trade talks collapsed last month. That led to Canada setting retaliatory tariffs on American goods. The Trump administration says they're banning more than 800,000 people accused of getting fraudulent small business loans during the pandemic from getting further support from the federal government. Attorney General Todd Blanche says there have also been a number of arrests made over the last 2 months.
4: So far, we've charged over 80 individuals tied to this theft of $245 million.
2: Many Democrats have accused the Trump administration of finding excuses to slash federal funding to Democrat-led states. 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
5: Springs Traffic Update.
6: No accidents or stalls at this time, but it's getting busy out there on the major roadways. Northbound I-25, Cimarron to Garden of God, slow traffic there. It's busy up to Woodman, and southbound I-25 slowing between Woodman Road and Garden of God Road. Now eastbound Martin Luther King Bypass from I-25 to South Academy, going to take you 5 minutes, a 1 minute delay. And westbound Platt from Academy to Tejon, 8 minutes, a 2 minute delay. I'm James Brown with traffic.
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9: Breezy in the afternoon with a chance of a thunderstorm in some areas. The high will reach 73. Tomorrow night, the sky will be cloudy with a chance of a thunderstorm in the evening, followed by a passing shower. Late at night, the low temperature will drop to 51. I'm AccuWeather meteorologist Jason Caterina for AM 1460 and FM 101.1, The Answer.
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13: Ronald Reagan understood that freedom sometimes requires more than quiet diplomacy. It requires moral clarity. On June 12, 1987, standing before the Brandenburg Gate in a divided Berlin, Reagan issued a direct challenge to Soviet leader Mikhail Gorbachev. Mr. Gorbachev, tear down this wall. The Berlin Wall was more than concrete and barbed wire. It represented a system that restricted movement, divided families, and denied millions the freedoms Americans often take for granted. Reagan refused to treat that division as permanent. He understood that free nations must be willing to identify the difference between liberty and oppression, and have the courage to say so. 2 years later, the Berlin Wall fell. Freedom survives when people refuse to accept tyranny as inevitable. So when freedom is challenged today, will we have the courage to defend it with the same clarity?
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0: 888-971-SAGE, 888-971-7243. I am Larry Elder. We are Salem News Channel. 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
1: You hear it in a lot of places now that the worst thing about 9/11 was innocent Muslims came under suspicion. Yeah, where that did happen, it's wrong. But the worst thing about 9/11 was 3,000 people got roasted at the office. But the prevailing view of so many young people is that, well, come on, we're the worst country ever. So if someone attacks us, they can't be all bad. That certainly wasn't the attitude 25 years ago. In fact, I know a guy whose show got canceled just for saying the terrorists weren't cowards. And that guy was right. They weren't cowards. But I'll tell you who is. Democratic Party politicians. And I'll tell you why. Because nowhere has this moral confusion become more obvious than in a place called Gaza. A little strip of land that was not part of the original Israel, but which they won in a war launched against them, but then gave back. Gave back as a peace gesture. Do they tell you that part on TikTok, kids? And the people who run Gaza, Hamas, who you celebrate as a liberation movement, but are really a terrorist mafia gang, just like the one that terrorizes Haiti, only ever used it to stage attacks on Israel. I think Macklemore spoke for all clueless celebrities when he said, I know enough to know this is a genocide. Actually, you don't know. It's not. It's not a genocide. It's a counterattack in a war. A war that's been waged on Israel since 1948 based on the ridiculous premise that Jews don't belong in the one place on earth they are indigenous and indisputably their ancestral homeland. Hey, geniuses, they're the Indians in this scenario. Ariana Grande reposted that starving people to death is a red line. Well, who would know better about starving, but... But make no mistake, any famine that happened in Gaza is because Hamas stole the food, just like the Haitian gangs do. Israel ran 94,000 trucks carrying over 1.8 million tons of aid into Gaza and enabled over 36,000 patients to leave Gaza for treatment abroad, which you TikTok historians might be interested to learn are not things countries usually do for their enemies during a war. And certainly not what you would do if you were trying for a genocide. Gaza equals genocide is a lie, an easily provable lie. And the fact that so many prominent Democrats go along with it is, to me, the party's worst moment since they undid Reconstruction after the Civil War. Democrats are policing their candidates really hard on this issue. Say it. Say it's a genocide. Say it.
17: The genocide in Gaza. And I think your policy on the genocide in Gaza.
1: You know, with Republicans, there's something you have to say, even though you know it's you have to say Trump won in 2020. This is the Democrats' version of that. But you But words do have actual meanings. Side means to kill. Fratricide, kill your brother. Homicide, kill your fellow human. Suicide, kill yourself. Genocide, kill or try to kill an entire people. You can't just change the definition of genocide to mean counterattack in a war where people, including civilians, die. That's every war. There have been about 73,000 deaths in Gaza, about 3% of the population. Tragic. Not genocide, not close. There were 3 million Jews in Poland before World War II. After, 45,000. That's genocide. If you're one of the many people these days asking, this explosion of anti-Semitism around the world that we see, where is it coming from? This is where it's coming from. Because if you really think someone is committing genocide, of course you have full permission to hate them. And history shows, for whatever reason, when it comes to hating the Jews, people don't need a lot of permission.
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0: 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I am Larry Elder. We are Salem News Channel. Speaking of Charlie Kirk, you heard that the statue that was unveiled outside of the Turning Point USA headquarters was immediately defaced. Someone put red paint all over it. Who does that? The hatred of so many people on the left is unlike anything I think I've ever seen in this country. To compare Donald Trump to a fascist, to compare Charlie Kirk to a fascist. Does this sound like a fascist to you? This is Charlie Kirk debating an Oxford student on South Africa, why it is that black Africans, after apartheid has fallen, are not prospering the way this student believes they should be prospering. And you tell me whether or not this sounds like a fascist to you. Number 68.
2: South Africa is what, 75% black? Is that correct? 80%? Maybe.
3: Yeah, that's right.
2: Right. And so explain to me, like, post-apartheid, outside of the land ownership, maybe there's a business element, why is it that once apartheid was removed, why black South Africans were not able to see their material economic net worth go up in the last 20 or 30 years? What do you think there's any, and maybe I don't know enough, are there any cultural inhibitions of a defeatist attitude that has basically, let's say, infected the minds of poor South Africans last 20 years that feel as if they can't accumulate wealth? Is that, do you think that plays a factor?
3: Yeah, I think what's really infected black South Africans is pretty much going back what we're talking about. Obviously, from the colonial background that I just gave you, and we see a lot of like neo-colonialists, you control the supply chains and you own 72% of, you know, agricultural farmland. How do you expect the minority, black people to improve their lives and their outcomes when you pretty much control everything?
2: Enough. And so this is a sloppy but best example I can give. Is that fair? I'll do, so just you grant me some mercy here. What percentage of American land is owned by Asians?
3: Not sure.
2: Yeah, less than 3%. They are the richest racial group in America. So maybe land ownership isn't the only thing that matters to get wealthy.
3: Well, I do recognize that a lot of companies now.
2: Hold on a second. Forget the supply chain. Forget the land. Land is basically all owned by white people in America. Okay. Yet Asians, Indians are by far the richest group. So why is it that this particular group that happens to own the land and the supply chains, and we've admitted it's very hard to run this land, very hard to run this kind of this idea of farming in South Africa, it feels to me, I could be wrong, that it's a group of resentment-driven politics towards a group of people that own land instead of opportunity and empowerment-based politics talking to the black majority about how they could build a better life for themselves instead of taking away other people's stuff.
3: Well, maybe the question could be as well, why do you think white South Africans that pretty much acquired that land through unjust means are so apprehensive and they don't really want to break even or probably give up much of the land that was stolen?
2: Issue. Hold on, that's a mindset issue. There's plenty in America that gets labeled as quote-unquote stolen. Plenty. However, it doesn't necessarily always hold back every ethnic group that is in the country, that is even in the minority of the country. And so I guess the question is, it's a mindset. I don't know South African law enough. I don't know if it's a free market base. I really don't. I'm not just playing cute. But as a general operating principle, it's very bad to build a political movement around taking other people's stuff. You just obsess with what you don't have instead of the mental energy to create what you want and what you think you deserve. We've seen this with a lot of groups to America. And America is a very interesting petri dish because we have a lot of people that come to our country with nothing. We have Cubans, we have Venezuelans, we have Colombians, we have Persians. And a rule is the group that complains the least and focuses all of their combined cultural energy on creation does really well over multiple years. That might not be possible in South Africa. There might be like no process to create wealth, but I would just venture a guess that market principles transcend borders. So my postulization, and I'm glad you admitted it, don't say kill the Boers. Bad. We should say that. It has created real deaths and real harm. If I was in charge, which of course I'm not, I would spend all my time not saying kill the Boer, kill the Boer. I would say my people, get your act together. Let's work harder. Let's prove the Boer wrong. Let's start a business. Let's build families. One is driven in resentment and greed and envy and confiscation. And one is rooted in creation and entrepreneurship and optimism. I'd like to see the latter. Well,
0: now, does that sound to you like a racist, fascist? Somebody who hates others? Here Charlie Kirk is, historically. The group that keeps its head down, works hard, defers gratification, invests itself in education and in training, will do well. I've told you before, 1940, 87% of blacks lived below the poverty line. This is during Jim Crow, before Brown versus Board of Education, before Virginia versus Loving. 20 years later, 1960, that number had fallen to 47%, a 40-point drop in 20 years. The greatest 20-year period of economic expansion for blacks in American history. Why? Very, very rare for a black child to enter the world without a father in the home married to the mother. Very rare. A belief in entrepreneurship. A belief in American values, even as those values were not being consistently applied to blacks. And a belief in Judeo-Christian principles. So you have a whole generation of men and women who say things like my father told my brothers and me. Hard work wins. You get out of life what you put into it. You cannot control the outcome, but you are 100% in control of the effort. Before you complain about what someone did or said to you, go to the nearest mirror, look at it, and say to yourself, what could I have done to change the outcome? And finally, no matter how hard you work, how good you are, bad things will happen to you. How you respond to those bad things will tell your mother and me, as my father told my brothers and me, whether or not we raised men. That's exactly what Charlie Kirk just now said to this black African who's complaining about how much land whites still own. You're now in control of your own country. Can your kids read and do math at levels of proficiency consistent with their grade? I mentioned this letter that these so-called black leaders, House members, have written to the DOJ in order to them demanding an investigation into the recent uptick of black lynchings, modern-day lynchings. It's all BS designed to make black people angry and pull that lever for Democrats. Now, my fellow Americans, my fellow Eldorados, Medicare keeps squeezing you. 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
10: You don't know what you're talking about, Larry Elder, you Trump lover. He's an idiot. Just like you. Can't stand listening to you every night. I'd love to debate you about Trump, man. Everything he does is wrong. You know that. I can't believe you're sitting there defending him, man. He's worthless. He's got our country in a mess. And you look like a fool talking every night the way you defend him. You're a loser.
0: 888-971-SAGE, 888-971-7243. I am Larry Elder. We are Salem News Channel. 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I'd love to have a chat with you. Notice you didn't say anything specific. Just he's a loser. He's gotten our country in a bad place. Can you be specific? Now, we're going to talk to Minnesota Republican candidate Michelle Tafoya. She's in a tight race for Senate in Minnesota, where fraud is one of the big issues. A law enforcement consultant says he's a black dad with a message for black kids. Texas Democratic Senate candidate James Tallarico says our communities have been left behind by billionaire mega donors. Several billionaire mega donors have donated to his campaign, but I guess that's different. And several black House members sent a letter to the DOJ demanding an investigation into, quote, numerous incidents of black people found hanging across the country, close quote. One of the signers of the letter referred to them as modern day lynchings. And Tom Homan has confirmed that Ilhan Omar is under investigation for allegedly marrying her brother as part of an immigration scheme. She could face deportation. All of this and more. Mitch McConnell, according to the New York Post, at the age of 84, has made a dramatic return to the Senate after a three-month absence, which prompted all sorts of speculation that he was dead. Didn't look dead. He wrote on X, "Today I'll cast my first Senate vote since I took a bad fall in June. I'm really looking forward to being back on the Senate floor and seeing my colleagues," end of quote. To press corps at the Capitol today, according to The Hill, he said, "After 2 years, 2 decades, actually of dodging your questions, I wasn't sure how many of you would be here today," close quote. So apparently the man is alive and intends to go back to the Senate and continue his job. 84 years old. How old was the Democrat that lived to be, was it 100 years old? Didn't we have one that lived to be 100? I believe we did. So he's still got 16 years left to go, please. Recall the two Israelis that did that movie? Got that big Academy Award? Called No Other Land, about the alleged settlers taking land from Palestinians. Well, they're back. More on that in just a few minutes. Stick around. 888-971-SAGE. 888-971-7243. We're just getting warmed up.
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12: Ways to get more oil onto the world market. This as the price of oil tops $100 a barrel, gas averaging $4.31 a gallon today, and diesel hits a record high of $6.23.
13: This as the conflict with Iran continues with no sign of an agreement on the Strait of Hormuz. A Homeland Security Inspector General's report reveals tough conditions for detainees at Florida's alligator Alcatraz. Fox's Gernal Scott.
14: The report confirms the existence of cages described as being slightly larger than a phone booth that were used to detain illegal immigrants. A quote from the report said such confines go against standards for human treatment.
13: The facility has since been closed. 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
5: Springs traffic update.
15: No accidents or stalls at this time, but it's getting busy out there on the major roadways. Northbound I-25, Cimarron to Guard of God, slow traffic there. It's busy up to Woodman, and southbound I-25 slowing between Woodman Road and Guard of God Road. Now eastbound, Martin Luther King Bypass from I-25 to South Academy, going to take you 5 minutes, a 1 minute delay, and westbound Platt from Academy to Tejon, 8 minutes, a 2 minute delay. I'm James Brown with traffic.
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18: From the Weather Center, tonight will feature partly cloudy skies with a low of 58. Tomorrow, expect a mix of clouds and sunshine. It'll be pleasant in the morning, becoming breezy in the afternoon with a chance of a thunderstorm in some areas. The high will reach 73. Tomorrow night, the sky will be cloudy with a chance of a thunderstorm in the evening, followed by a passing shower. Late at night, the low temperature will drop to 51. I'm AccuWeather meteorologist Jason Caterina for AM 1460 and FM 101.1. 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
31: Ronald Reagan understood that freedom sometimes requires more than quiet diplomacy. It requires moral clarity. On June 12, 1987, standing before the Brandenburg Gate in a divided Berlin, Reagan issued a direct challenge to Soviet leader Mikhail Gorbachev. "Mr. Gorbachev, tear down this wall." The Berlin Wall was more than concrete and barbed wire. It represented a system that restricted movement, divided families, and denied millions the freedoms Americans often take for granted. Reagan refused to treat that division as permanent. He understood that free nations must be willing to identify the difference between liberty and oppression, and have the courage to say so. 2 years later, the Berlin Wall fell. Freedom survives when people refuse to accept tyranny as inevitable. So when freedom is challenged today, will we have the courage to defend it with the same clarity?
2: Cashback is not available on gas in New Jersey and Wisconsin.
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0: 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Recall those two Israeli filmmakers who won an Academy Award for Best Documentary last year called No Other Land, which concerned violence in the West Bank. It was a slam on so-called settlers in the so-called West Bank. Well, they're back. They've now done a new film. This one's called Naza, N-A-Z-A. And the film, I've not seen it, but they interviewed a number of members of the Israeli military, concealed their identity. Their voices have been concealed. Their voices have been changed. They were interviewed. And it was shown at the Venice Film Festival and got a 24.5-minute standing ovation. Apparently, that's a record. 24.5-minute standing ovation because of this documentary called Naza, which reports to show that the IDF has been committing genocide. Not too surprisingly, the Israelis have hit back and they're very angry. Some Israeli officials have called it an act of treason against the state. A lieutenant general in the IDF said this: "It is based on blood libels, deliberate distortion of reality, and false and serious accusations against IDF soldiers and commanders." End of quote. The IDF itself has denounced the documentary as completely false. For example, the documentary claims the IDF planned a strike against Hamas in which 500 civilian deaths were contemplated. One of the film's directors said this: "Our film is showing that the basic targeting unit of the Israeli targeting systems is a family home in Gaza." End of quote. Israel's Minister of Culture and Sports calls the documentary shocking, accuses its creators of a betrayal of the state.

0: that said, quote, do not refer to the September 11 attacks as terrorist attacks, close quote. A Toronto Sun columnist said this, wrote a column about it. And after the extreme intense blowback, the Canadian public broadcaster said, well, I'm sorry, we're not going to, we shouldn't have said that. We're going to refer to what happened on 9/11 as a terror attack. No kidding. This whole thing reminds me of this piece that was done by this comedy called Half Hour, Hour, News Hour. This is 2007. Listen to this, number 73.
1: Six men have just been charged with conspiracy to murder in connection with a plot to blow up buses and subway cars in London during the summer of 2005.
2: The six would-be suicide bombers charged are Mukhtar Saeed Abraham, Ramzi Mohammed, Yasin Omar, Manfu Asaidu, Adel Yahya, and Hussein Osman.
1: Since their capture, the big question for Scotland Yard has been, what exactly is it that links these six individuals? What common denominator motivated this seemingly random group of young men?
2: It is puzzling, isn't it?
1: Yeah.
2: But here to help us untangle this mystery, please welcome international terrorism expert Dr. Franklin Robertson. Welcome, Doctor.
3: Thanks.
2: Thank you.
3: Thank you. Good to be here.
2: I gotta tell you, you know what this case reminds me of, Doc? A more successful bombing attack in London during July of 2005.
1: You mean the suicide bombings carried out by Mohammed Sadiq Khan, Shazir Tanweer, Abdullah Shazid Jamal, and Hasbib Hussein, Kurt?
2: I believe that was them, yes. Now, weren't the two cases kind of similar?
3: Similar. In what way?
2: I don't know. Maybe both involved buses, subways, suicide bombers?
3: You know, Kurt, it's tempting to try to concoct these conspiracy theories to explain these incidents, but most of those just don't hold water.
2: But, I mean, it could be a conspiracy, couldn't it? I mean, like last August when 10 people were arrested in London for trying to blow up those U.S.-bombed airplanes.
3: Yes, yes. You mean Ahmad Abdullah Ali, Tanveer Hussein, Umar Islam, Arafat Wahid Khan, Asad Ali, Sawar Adam Khatib, Ibrahim Savant, Wahid Zaman, Qasar Ali, and Moran Hussein?
2: It doesn't sound like that, yeah. But, Doctor, you can't tell me those guys didn't have anything in common, I mean, besides a desire to blow things up.
3: Well, if you say so, Curtin, what might that be?
2: Okay, well, let's see. Were they all young males?
3: No, one was a woman.
2: All right, that's a dead end. Okay, well, how about this? Were they all from the same hometown?
3: No, they were all from different London suburbs. Not so easy, is it, Curtin?
2: No, no.
1: Did any of them have eating disorders? Those can make you crazy.
3: Okay. Yeah. All right. Now, funny you should ask that, because we just learned that none of them would eat pork. So I don't know what that means yet, but...
2: Okay. Well, how about this? Were they all going by their original names?
3: No, Kurt. Umar Islam was born Brian Young, but he changed his name after he converted.
2: Converted? To what?
3: Islam.
1: Oh, geez, another dead end.
2: Everybody knows Islam is a religion of peace. Yeah.
3: So that doesn't work. Look, we've spent thousands of hours studying this, and frankly, we're stumped.
2: Well, Doc, you know, you're the expert, and I guess if there were something that linked Mukhtar Saeed Ibrahim, Ramzi Mohammed, Yasin Omar, Manfu Asaidu, Adel Yahya, and Hussein Osman...
1: Or for that matter, Mohammed Sadiq Khan, Shazid Tanweer, Abdullah Shazid Jamal, and Hasbib Hussein.
2: Yeah, if they had anything linking them, you would have discovered it by now.
3: That's right.
2: Right.
3: No, we would have. So in the meantime, why don't you just let the detective work be done by the detectives?
2: You got it. Thanks for joining us
3: today,
2: Dr. Robertson.
3: Thank you very much. Thank you. That was the stuff.
0: We come back. The leader of the Conservative Party and member of Parliament in the UK discusses Hamas with Piers Morgan. Piers Morgan has been accusing Israel's of appropriating land in the so-called West Bank. Also, a Israeli journalist talks about the support for Hamas by the majority of Palestinians. All of this and more. 888-971-SAGE, 888-971-7243. I am Larry Elder. Do not leave town.
4: Fox News, I'm Tom Rigotti. Talks are underway to possibly lower the price of oil. Fox Business Network's Lauren Simonetti reports.
5: Energy officials from the Group of 20 and Venezuela are here in Houston discussing ways to get more oil onto the world market. This as the price of oil tops $100 a barrel, gas averaging $4.31 a gallon today, and diesel hits a record high of $6.23.
4: This as the conflict with Iran continues with no sign of an agreement on the Strait of Hormuz. A Homeland Security Inspector General's report reveals tough conditions for detainees at Florida's alligator Alcatraz. Fox's Gernal Scott.
6: The report confirms the existence of cages described as being slightly larger than a phone booth that were used to detain illegal immigrants. A quote from the report said such confines go against standards for human treatment.
4: The facility has since been closed. 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
7: Springs traffic update.
8: Traffic go traffic due to a crash along northbound Powers Boulevard at Aero Plaza Drive, as well as Circle Drive at Union Boulevard. Now both directions of I-25 increasing in traffic volume. Northbound I-25 Cimarron to Garden of God's busy all the way up to Monument, and southbound I-25 Woodman Road to Fillmore, and northbound Powers approaching Carefree Circle North, slowing in that area. I'm James Brown with traffic.
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11: From the Weather Center, tonight will feature partly cloudy skies with a low of 58. Tomorrow, expect a mix of clouds and sunshine. It'll be pleasant in the morning, becoming breezy in the afternoon with a chance of a thunderstorm in some areas. The high will reach 73. Tomorrow night, the sky will be cloudy with a chance of a thunderstorm in the evening, followed by a passing shower. Late at night, the low temperature will drop to 51. I'm AccuWeather meteorologist Jason Caterina for AM 1460 and FM 101.1, The Answer.
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14: Foundations of Freedom, a look at America's founding principles and the leaders who shaped our nation.
15: Ronald Reagan understood that freedom sometimes requires more than quiet diplomacy. It requires moral clarity. On June 12, 1987, standing before the Brandenburg Gate in a divided Berlin, Reagan issued a direct challenge to Soviet leader Mikhail Gorbachev. Mr. Gorbachev, tear down this wall. The Berlin Wall was more than concrete and barbed wire. It represented a system that restricted movement, divided families, and denied millions the freedoms Americans often take for granted. Reagan refused to treat that division as permanent. He understood that free nations must be willing to identify the difference between liberty and oppression, and have the courage to say so. 2 years later, the Berlin Wall fell. Freedom survives when people refuse to accept tyranny as inevitable. So when freedom is challenged today, will we have the courage to defend it with the same clarity?
16: The state of California is taxing you 13% on fuel. And they're going to come along and say, well, there's an affordability crisis. We need to make tires more efficient so Californians can save money on gas. You know what this is? This is politicians covering their butts, looking like they're doing something while refusing to actually release the tax burden on California. And this affects all of us, because what happens in California happens to the rest of the states in the automotive industry.
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17: Don't miss the new film featuring Charlie Kirk, Can You Hear Me Now? 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I am Larry Elder. We are Salem News Channel. What is the deal with J.D. Vance speaking and protesters waving Mexican flags? What's that all about? This happened just a few days ago in Dallas, number 75.
18: So what the people at home miss is that we just had a protester interrupting us and waving the Mexican flag. Well, my friend, if you love Mexico so much, get your over there, I'll buy you a place.
17: And then this happened as J.D. Vance is speaking at a rally in Kansas, number 74.
19: Roger. Oh, I see. I see. I see we have a guy who is protesting. Sir. You know, the last time I gave a speech and we had a guy who was interrupting, he had the common courtesy to bring a Mexican flag so we knew where he stood. Now this guy, I'm telling you, ladies and gentlemen, here's what happened, is he decided to come in and lie about my very dear friend Doc Marshall, because the reality is that Doc Marshall has stood up for everyday Americans every single day he's been in the United States Senate.
17: I started the show by talking about how many of the people who yell Free Palestine are also the same people that refer to Donald Trump as a fascist and a Nazi, same people that want Medicare for all, irrespective of the price. Same people are calling for ICE to be disbanded. Same people who hate the rich and believe the rich are not paying their fair share in taxes want to defund the police. Who are these people? As RFK Jr. said at that midterm convention in Dallas, neither my father nor my uncle would recognize today's Democrat Party. Here is Speaker Johnson to CNN's Jake Tapper, number 52.
20: But look, compare to the last administration, compare to what Democrats have done. At this point in Joe Biden's presidency, inflation was 8.2%. Right now it's 3.4% under Trump. It's too high still, but we've got to bring it down, because the Biden-Harris administration brought us to a 40-year high in inflation, 9.1%. I wish we could flip a light switch and reverse all that overnight, but it takes time. But the Democrats have voted against you having more money in your pockets. They voted against the largest tax cut in U.S. history. And with their vote, they would have given you the highest tax hike in ever in history, over $5 trillion in December of last year, had we not been successful on the Republican side. They also voted against the Trump accounts. They voted against all the incentives that are putting more money in your pocket. So this is a simple question that every hardworking family has to answer. Which one is better for my team?
21: So
20: the Democrats right now, Jake, as you know, are being taken over by the insurgent Marxist socialist left, and they want more government, which leads to higher taxes and less money in your pocket and less freedom for you. So this is a contrast election between common sense and crazy, and I like our chances on that.
17: And AOC a few weeks ago said that she did not belong to the national DSA. After she said that, she probably got hammered. And she rejoined the national DSA, Democrat Socialists of America. They want to abolish the Senate. They want the president to be elected from the House. 32-hour work week. $50 an hour livable wage. Are you serious? They embrace boycott, divest, sanction, which Chuck Schumer has referred to as anti-Semitic. Yet he has not referred to Zoran Mamdani, who embraces BSA, as anti-Semitic. He's not referred to Abdul El-Sayed, who, while he doesn't belong to the DSA, supports boycott, sanction, divest. In fact, Schumer says he supports El-Sayed, even though one of El-Sayed's big positions is the anti-Israel boycott, divest, sanction movement that, again, Chuck Schumer years ago and for years has referred to as anti-Semitic. What is going on here? We're going to talk about that in just a few minutes. And according to the border czar, it is true that Ilhan Omar is under investigation for allegedly committing immigration fraud by marrying her brother. I'm Larry Elder. Well,
1: 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It's moving faster than most of us imagined, raising an important question. 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
15: Ronald Reagan understood that freedom sometimes requires more than quiet diplomacy. It requires moral clarity. On June 12, 1987, standing before the Brandenburg Gate in a divided Berlin, Reagan issued a direct challenge to Soviet leader Mikhail Gorbachev. "Mr. Gorbachev, tear down this wall." The Berlin Wall was more than concrete and barbed wire. It represented a system that restricted movement, divided families, and denied millions the freedoms Americans often take for granted. Reagan refused to treat that division as permanent. He understood that free nations must be willing to identify the difference between liberty and oppression, and have the courage to say so. 2 years later, the Berlin Wall fell. Freedom survives when people refuse to accept tyranny as inevitable. So when freedom is challenged today, will we have the courage to defend it with the same clarity?
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17: 888-971-SAGE. 888-971-7243. I am Larry Elder. We are Salem News Channel. We're going to be speaking with Michelle Tafoya, top of the hour. She's running for Senate in Minnesota. It is a open seat. The incumbent Democrat is retiring. The polls show this one to be within the margin of error. Now, there was a 9/11 ceremony, memorial ceremony. And there was a shot of AOC and Thoron Mamdani laughing. President Trump was asked about this, number 59.
26: Do you have a video with AOC and Mamdani laughing at the 9/11 ceremony in New York? What's your thoughts?
0: I think it's terrible. It's not a place to be laughing, especially in that case. I don't even think the fact that they were laughing together and a very important part of the ceremony was inappropriate.
17: Names were being read off of those who were murdered, and they were laughing, not paying any attention to it. Hassan Piker says mocking 9/11 is an American tradition. You know, like hot dogs, mom, and apple pie, I guess. Number 46.
2: Look, in our generation and younger, 9/11 has been memed into oblivion, right? Let's be real. That's like, this is a, there's a generational breakdown here where like a lot of people, it's almost like the adults, not the adults, but the elderly are trying to make everyone talk about this in the way that they want to. It's obviously not going to happen for like the last two decades, pretty much, from Seth MacFarlane and Family Guy to, you know, numerous other, cultural moments. People have talked about it. People have talked about it in not so serious ways. So this this forcible reverence coming from institutions on its 25th anniversary is it's probably not going to take hold amongst the masses. Like, there are people still burning alive in these towers, and people were already
17: That's enough. He's already said that most conservatives don't really care about 9/11. They may lie about it and say they care, but they really don't. And this is a guy who is either campaigned with or on whose show Democrats like Bernie Sanders, AOC, Kamala Harris have appeared. And Abdul El-Sayed, who refers to this man as Hassan by his first name, still won't say he will not campaign with him going forward. This is an Israeli journalist named Joseph Haddad about Palestinian support for Hamas, even though supposedly Israel has committed a genocide against these very Palestinians who support Hamas. Number 41.
3: Since October 7, I personally don't differentiate between Hamas and what's so-called Palestinians, because actually there is no Palestinians. There are tribes. There is a tribe of Hamas, and there is a tribe of the Islamic Jihad, and there is a tribe of Khalil, and there is a tribe of Nablus, and each one has different interests, and all of them are conflicted. If they did not have Israel as the common enemy, they would kill each other. This is the reality of what's so-called Palestine. You don't know what Palestine is. Actually, in fact, the keffiyeh that you are wearing, this is just a statement to show that you really lack the authenticity to represent the case. And what's so-called the cause, you know, this is a human problem.
5: So you just...
3: The cause must die. I think enough is enough. And now it's proven, and you are helping Hamas to prove it to the world that Palestine depends on the destruction of the state of Israel. And this is not acceptable, and we are not going to agree to it. And I tell you something, for the next 10 or 20 years, the Palestinian people will pay the bill that Hamas is caused today, and most likely in blood.
5: To you, Hamas and Palestinians are the same, they're one and the same.
3: After October 7, yes. There is no difference.
5: Really?
3: The vast majority of the Palestinian people support Hamas.
5: Really?
3: This is a fact. This is proven by statistics and your silence now. You are not even, you cannot even condemn Hamas and say that what they did on October 7 was an act of a savage group. You don't have that power.
5: Said I condemn.
3: On what authority do you speak?
5: Change.
3: You only speak on the authority of Hamas propaganda.
5: No, I'm. Why do you say that I'm speaking on the authority of Hamas propaganda?
3: Because if you were a decent human being, you can say that the thousands were killed on October 7. That was a crime against humanity. It was a genocide.
17: Have you heard about the Egyptian Christians, Coptics, murdered by Hamas, by ISIS rather? This is an ordained Orthodox Christian priest named Simshon Timmel, number 47.
4: 21 men in orange jumpsuits kneeling on a beach in Libya. And you've probably seen this image, one of the most infamous videos ISIS ever released. But I promise you don't know the full story, because the story isn't the 20, it's the 21st. So here's what happened. 20 poor Egyptian men, Coptic Christians, some of the most poorest workers you'll ever meet, traveled to Libya for construction work, just trying to feed their families back home. So ISIS kidnapped them, held them for weeks, and gave them the offer they always gave. Convert and live. Refuse and die. 20 men, every single one refused. They weren't theologians or priests, they were ordinary men, bricklayers and laborers. And on that beach, the video shows them dying in the name of Jesus. And in Coptic, they were reciting, Ya Rabbi Yasu, which means, Oh my Lord Jesus. But count the jumpsuit, 21. The 21st man was not Egyptian. His name was Matthew Ayagara from Ghana, a worker who just happened to be captured alongside them. And here's the thing. ISIS reportedly gave him a way out. He didn't believe in Jesus. This is easy for him. He could deny it, walk away, and live. And this man looked at the 20 men beside him and watched how they faced death. And he said, their God is my God, and gave his life to Christ at that moment. Think about that, the most famous execution video ISIS ever made, filmed to terrify Christians. But in reality, they recorded a conversion. ISIS wanted that beach to be remembered as their victory. Instead, it's remembered for one sentence, their God is my God.
6: Pretty powerful. The Attorney General, Todd Blanche, has announced a massive federal and state investigation into fraud, which is going to be an issue, which is an issue in the Minnesota race. 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
6: 888-971-SAGE, 888-971-7243. I am Larry Elder. We are Salem News Channel. Coming up, we're going to talk to Minnesota Republican candidate for Senate, Michelle Tafoya, where fraud is a big issue in her race. Also, a law enforcement consultant says he is a black dad with a message for black kids. All of this and more, 888-971-SAGE. Regarding fraud in Minnesota, this is the Secretary of Treasury, Scott Bessent, number 50.
12: U.S. Civil Enforcement is auditing financial institutions that facilitated the laundering of Minnesota funds in addition to helping support criminal and civil enforcement efforts. The IRS will also soon announce the formation of a task force.
6: And the AG, Todd Blanche, is announcing a massive, massive investigation of fraud by federal and state authorities, number 71.
13: With the help of 40 U.S. attorney's offices and 20 federal and state investigative agencies, we uncovered approximately $245 million in losses. There's a lot of people that have been implicated or charged, but so far we've charged over 80 individuals tied to this theft of $245 million. Now,
6: the Border Czar confirming an investigation against Ilhan Omar for allegedly marrying her brother as part of an immigration scheme. This is a deportable offense, by the way. Number 54.
16: Well, I'm not going to comment on ongoing criminal investigation. I know things are going on, but I can't give specifics of what's happening. But, no, we'll see. I mean, if someone committed immigration violation, someone committed marriage fraud or anything like that, regardless if they're a congressman or not, no one's above the law. So I'll leave it at that. We'll let the HSI, Homeland Security Investigations, continue the investigation.
18: Okay, so you're confirming that there is an investigation into Congresswoman Omar?
16: I'm confirming that ICE is, look, I said months ago, that is something that's been reported and needs to be looked at.
18: Okay.
6: DHS Secretary Mark Wayne Mullen says that they are investigating an allegation that Ilhan Omar married her brother in connection with immigration. Number 44.
19: Okay. Well, what's going to happen, Mr. Secretary? Something's going to happen. And this is an ongoing investigation. We know that she married her brother to try to bring him into the United States. We know he lives now in London. We feel that this may, there may be more to this, the whole family migration, and possibly some illegal activity for them to come to the United States to begin with. But all of us, we're investigating. Here's what I want to make sure we do. If we actually move a case forward, it's not a political.
6: Candidate for Senate Republican Michelle Tafoya is up next. 888-971-SAGE. Do not leave town. 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